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1: Otherwise, I think Allen gets the first down on the quick out.
0: Ariza is going to punt for the Chiefs. It's a left-footed, knee-high punt, and he has it on the near sideline to the 10. It bounces to the 12 of Denver on the sideline and out of bounds, and a good punt. He gets it inside the 15. It was down right there. The hang time was good. 41 yards, well placed. And a timeout with 11:04 in the first half. We're tied at 7. Mahomes a touchdown run. Bo Nix a touchdown pass. 11:04 in the half. This is Westwood One's coverage of the NFL. You would never say that a first down is the same as a touchdown. 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
0: 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The Chiefs just punted. The Broncos will have it at their 12. It'll be first and 10. They're moving from our right to our left on the grass. Huddled up right now, Mahomes, a 15-yard touchdown run after an interception on the opening drive of the game by a rookie Kansas City quarterback, Delane. And then the Broncos countered with a 19-yard touchdown pass to Ingram. Kurt Warner on the very next drive.
6: Yeah, we've seen some... A bit of fireworks here early in this game. Different guys showing up, but not the main guys. Sutton, Waddle, Kelsey, no catches on the evening.
0: Knicks under center, Denver 20. It's a snap and a drop back on first and 10. Winds up, goes underneath. It's caught by the tight end, Troutman, belt high at the 15, angling to the near sideline. He gets to the 18-yard line at Denver. It's a catch and run of 6. He was going deep, no one there, went underneath. It'll be second down and 4. The clock at 10:45 in the second.
6: Another rush throw, in my opinion, by Bo Nix. They ran Cortland Sutton on a deep hook to the left-hand side, 15, 16 yards down the field. I thought there was a window for Bo Nix to rip it to him for the first down, but decided to settle underneath for the checkdown.
0: Dobbins is the back. Nix is in the gun. Ball at the 18-yard line. Second down, 4 for Denver. Chiefs are crowding the line. Five-man rush. There's a lateral pass caught by Bryant. Reels it in. Lost the ball. Picked up at the 15. The 10. They're going to call it an incompletion. As Bryant bobbled it, looked like he pulled it in and then dropped it again. And on the grass, it was picked up and raced in by Snead on that far sideline. Incomplete.
6: We've seen this a couple times at the Chiefs.

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0: I knew the guy would be a part of the plan. I didn't know he'd be this big a part of the plan. We will find out going forward whether they were exploiting a weakness in the Broncos that they identified early or whether this is who the Chiefs are. I would bank on this being who the Chiefs are. And if that's who they are and they can be this effective, like you mentioned the word earlier, man, like dust off the dynasty. Like that comes right back around, because every organization that wins a dynasty has a moment like this where it's, you know, the Patriots had like a 10-year gap, right? The Bulls had Michael Jordan going to play baseball, you know, and then he comes back and there's a second act. Like the best dynasties always have like a second act, right? The 49ers did that. Joe Montana lost his job to Steve Young for a little bit.
1: Yeah, Tom Brady
0: got it back.
1: The king of this.
0: Won two more Super Bowls. So the Chiefs may be another one of those amazing organizations that finds a way to transition after tough times back to a championship level. And that's impressive, man. But we're talking about Andy Reid.
1: Steve Spagnuolo is a great call out, by the way. A really good call out. Andy Reid, Eric Bieniemy, Steve Spagnuolo being in the same building. I mean, that's, you can't beat that. Today in the NFL, the last decade, that's been proven, you cannot beat that in the National Football League. He's Pete Souza, ESPN play-by-play. Addy Bates produces. Laura Jimenez runs the board. We're one week in. And I already found my Super Bowl champion. One team already won the Super Bowl. Can you believe that, Pete? We're 5 days into the year. They already hoisted the trophy. Let's find out who next. This is the Drake Toll Show.
2: The Chiefs beat the Broncos. KC won at home and reminded everyone who's been dominating this division for nearly a decade. The Chiefs are back atop the AFC West to start the season. But will they finish there? Westwood One Sports.
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0: vision.
1: It's Buck and Abdallah here on Westwood One Sports. Raj produces the show each day from parts unknown, Colorado. We will get his take on the Broncos' loss coming up next. And also the Black and Abdallah quarterback concern meter. That's right. We'll do that coming up next. The wait is over. Football is here, and so is DraftKings. 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
2: 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KC won at home and reminded everyone who's been dominating this division for nearly a decade. 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

0: Here's Chris Black and Adam Abdallah.
1: That's right, Black and Abdallah live from Chicago each day. And now we go on out to parts unknown, Colorado, for a wellness check on a diehard Denver Bronco fan. We go on out to Raj in parts unknown.
2: And the next question comes from the line of Raj Sharan with Westwood One. Please proceed.
1: Please proceed. Raj, how are we doing today after the loss to the Chiefs last night?
3: We're holding in if only because my Chicago Bears held serve over the weekend to help take the sting off of things. Just remember, everybody, there's three of us here, and only one of us picked the Chicago Bears to win the NFC North, and you're listening to him, baby. There's
4: now
3: one
4: of us.
3: My
4: question for you, Raj, is that now the joke here in Chicago is we broadcast out of the great city of Chicago every single day. The joke here used to be, now that we have the great Caleb Williams here, it's no longer a joke. The most popular man in Chicago is the backup quarterback. Are there calls for Stitty City?
1: Oh, wow. Now,
4: are there calls for Jared Stidham?
1: Wow.
3: No, there are calls for Sean Payton to take back over play call.
1: That's what the calls are.
4: Well, yeah, those were coming from inside the house. What are you talking
3: about?
4: And
3: I'll be honest, have you ever guys got by marketing before? Like, you kind of let marketing get you, and then it's like, man,
4: Instagram
3: they
4: ads?
3: Me.
4: Yeah, all the time.
3: I got, and look, that doesn't mean Davis Webb couldn't be a fantastic coach. I'm not saying any of that. But I definitely got of the, we were rushing plays getting in, and maybe this will be a good thing to evolve. And then, midway through the first quarter, I'm like, one of the five best play callers, of this century is standing right there just not doing anything. And it was just, So not me. Not just me. I think that's more. I don't think there's calls for Stitty City yet. But there are some calls for play calling. There's also calls for some tackling drills. Those could be very helpful after setting the NFL record for
4: They
3: got
4: to go back
3: tackles.
4: To tackling drills.
3: I love
1: that.
3: Well, hey,
1: it was
3: we found
1: said
3: out
1: to
3: the
1: me,
3: Chiefs apparently are doing full padded practices every day from Troy Aikman. Maybe that's why.
1: They looked ready. Because people see and they watch and then they go, Did they not practice tackling in the offseason? I was on the elevator today, and
4: I love that.
1: Someone said, I heard that the Broncos didn't practice tackling.
3: There are some officiating complaints which tend to come when you play the Chiefs. I'm not doing it because they would have lost regardless. There were some, Travis Kelce tackled Hufanga on the Mahomes touchdown run.
1: He had both arms wrapped around him.
3: Yeah. Rashee Rice, if you watch on the long Kelce play, is just dragging, holding Riley Moss. Again, they would have lost anyway, but those complaints come. All right, ready for some power rankings, guys? Let's cheer Raj up a little bit here. All right, today we're looking at post-week one power rankings. This is the definition of overreact, underreact, where are we going to go? And let's start with this group of Dalla. Push the panic button. After one game, who are you pushing the panic button on?
4: Okay, I'm going to give you whoever loses between the Cowboys and the Commanders on Sunday. Because they face each other. It's obviously a game within the division. And the Commanders would then, if the Commanders were to lose, they'd fall to 0-2. They then face the Seahawks, the Colts, the Giants, the 49ers, the Eagles again, the Rams, the Giants again, the Bengals. It gets very hard, right? It's a very hard schedule. The Cowboys, after that game, if they were to lose that game, face the Ravens, the Texans, the Bucks, the Packers, the Eagles, and then they don't get an easy game, it looks like, until the Cardinals. So neither of those teams, I think, can afford to fall in to an 0-2 hole. So I'm going to go with the panic button, and I'm going to go for the sake of brevity so Chris can give his answer.
1: No, it's good.
4: The loser of the Commanders and Cowboys game.
1: All right. It's never good to fall into a hole.
4: You don't want to.
1: You don't want to do that, especially in 0-2.
4: Especially if you can't dig your way out.
1: Yeah. Because you know what happens, and it will happen, guys. NFL Network, ESPN, what you'll see is after the 0-2 hole, you then get the graphic of the 0-3 hole
4: and
1: the percentage
4: teams that
1: cannot make the playoffs after the 0-3 hole. Uh-huh. So you got to watch out for the hole. Raj, to answer your question, I will give you, here are the three teams. I'm going to give you Washington, Green Bay, Los Angeles Chargers. Those are the three teams that... You look at the way this weekend went, I think it's time to push the panic button if something doesn't change quickly. all three situations, there's expectations, things are supposed to be different. And if it does not change, I think Green Bay, Washington, Chargers. You know, like, because there were some bad losses, Dallas and the Rams. I'm not worried about those two teams right now. So those are the three.
3: All right, guys. Next up, the meme with Thanos. He's from one of the Avengers movies, Black. And it says,
1: okay. Yep.
3: Perhaps I judged you too harshly. So who are we putting that in our power rankings category after seeing everyone in the league play one game? Perhaps I judged you too harshly.
1: Okay, yeah, I think that's fair. I'm gonna say Seattle.
4: Hmm.
1: You know, I didn't think that Seattle would be as good as they were last year. So I'm gonna put them into that category. I also would say for teams that surprised, like I'm gonna go with last night, Kansas City. I'm gonna go Seattle, Kansas City. As my teams, maybe I was too harsh.
4: Mm-hmm.
1: And maybe they are better than I expected.
4: Mm-hmm. Mm-hmm.
1: So those are my two teams, Kansas City, Seattle.
4: Kansas
3: this is a tough one for you. This requires you admitting some potential possible sliver of wrongness.
1: I know, right?
3: What do you got?
4: I have Kansas City in the playoffs, so I'm not going to admit that I was wrong. How dare I? How dare
3: you?
4: You
3: were wrong on the running back thing, and there is value in paying for running backs?
4: No, never.
1: He will never back down.
4: I will never back down from that because...
1: He will never.
4: Because I will tell you that DeAndre Swift had just as good a game and cost half of the amount, if not more than half of the amount of Kenneth Walker III. So don't tell me that because I could tell you that they still spent too much money. And at a certain point, I could give you players that still would have helped them if they didn't spend that much money on Kenneth Walker. So I'm going to say the Chiefs, even though I still have them in the playoffs, I have them as a wild card team, and I probably judge them a little too harshly. And I'll say the Giants. Next.
3: All right. This next one has different meaning depending on the tone you hear in your ear. So I'm going to read it to you two ways, and it's up to you of how you want to interpret it. It's just one game. It's just one game. Or it's just one game, all right? You say it, Bella.
4: I am, man. Let's see. I'll give you one of each. It's just one game for the Rams. It's just one game. Like, they're not going to be that bad. It's just one game. They went from 5-1 after looking that bad and still losing Myles Garrett for four games to 6-1 to win the Super Bowl. Like, it's not like they fell off and are now 20-1 to win the Super Bowl like everybody else. Vegas still believes this is the best team in the NFL by far. So I'm going to say this is one game for the Rams. Now, it's just one game for somebody else that is probably a little too good. I'm still going to say that it's the Giants. Like, the Giants are really good and they're going to be prepared and the culture change is real, but and they're going to push teams around.
1: Did someone kind of point that out to you during the offseason?
4: Yeah, I agree with you. I just don't think that they're going to they might keep it close. They might even beat the Rams. But I don't think that they're going to be this team that wins.
1: Upset alert.
4: I don't think they're going to win the East.
1: Dolls making a bet. Upset alert.
4: You want to do a Cardinals Giants parlay for the weekend?
1: Well, teaser action.
4: Yeah, with the Rams and then a Drew Lock for the Seahawks game.
1: All right. Okay, Raj. It's just one game. I'm not going to repeat what he said off of the Rams. I agree. Just one game. I'd like to see what we have more with the Rams. I would also add Dallas to that conversation. Just one game. Let's see what takes place moving forward. Mm-hmm. And then I will have a third team for, you know, guys, it's just one game. Like, let's just cool it a bit. I'm going to put Chicago. I'm going to put Chicago in there. It's just one game.
3: Cool, man.
1: They scored 59 points. It's just one game. Let's not get crazy here.
4: Get giggly with the slow one.
1: Now, if they do that again this week against Brian Flores and that Vikings defense, and the Bears score 45 points and they win by three scores at home, all right, maybe this is a real deal situation. But it's just one game. Let's hit the brakes a little. Let's slow it.
3: You keep my Chicago Bears out of your mouth there, Chris.
1: Yeah, yeah,
3: all right.
1: Yeah.
3: And
1: so
3: finally,
1: what happens when you've been a fan for 40 plus years.
4: Yeah, we've seen some things.
3: I've been a fan for like a week since we did our picks.
1: Yeah. No, I know.
3: All right. And finally, guys, and this is another one. The tone could mean a little bit differently depending on how you interpret it. I've seen all I need to see, or I have seen all I need to see. Chris Black.
1: Okay, I've got two teams on this category, and both it's for a positive manner, and it's Baltimore. They're going to be one of the best teams in the AFC. Hands down, I'm convinced now that I should have leaned even harder into it, getting to our picks. I have them winning the division, getting into the playoffs, but like they're going to be really good. And then I'm also going to lean into the idea that I was right with my pick, my surprise pick in the NFC South. The Saints are going to be a real deal team. To go on the road, lose by one, you should have tied the game. You went for the win for two at end to fight against Detroit like that. I've seen all I need to see. The Saints are going to be competitive. They're going to win that division.
4: You know who plays each other this week? Those two teams.
1: Oh, fantastic.
4: And we'll see in early lines that if the Saints can keep it frisky in that game.
1: Keep it close.
4: I've seen all I need to see. I was right about Deshaun Watson. I don't think he's going to get more than one more game. Like, this is bad. This is it. It's over. It's over for them. And I've seen all I need to see. I said it on one of our very first shows on Westwood One Sports. During one of our very first weeks after the Bears were eliminated. At a certain point, it might not be this year, maybe it's next year, Caleb Williams will win an MVP.
1: Oh, wow.
4: He will.
1: Wow.
4: Caleb Williams will win an MVP, and this Bears team, the combination of Ben Johnson and Caleb Williams, will win a Super Bowl. They will. It's not going to be this year. The defense sucks. Like, there's no way.
3: No, they're definitely going. They're going because they're my Chicago Bears this year.
4: Yeah, because Raj picked them. Yeah, they're going. But he will win an MVP. Like, the amount, if this stays consistent, like, not 59 points, but if they are a force to be reckoned with offensively,
1: yeah,
4: the jump that he took from the end of last year to the beginning of this year in one offseason, if that continues to grow, he will win an MVP.
1: Let's make sure he plays well against the Vikings this weekend.
4: Okay.
1: He struggled against Brian Flores.
4: All right.
1: So far in his career.
4: Okay.
1: So let's see.
4: You don't think Ben Johnson's got an offensive game plan to pick apart a blitz?
1: No. I agree. I just, before I jump.
4: Everybody struggles against Brian Flores. That's one dude.
1: Yeah. No, I know. Let's see what he does in the next 2 weeks. Minnesota, Philadelphia. Two really good defenses.
4: Okay.
1: If he plays well in both of those games, then yeah, I think, Raj, you should probably start preparing for some...
3: I'm getting ready to go get my fingernails painted and go get all the expensive
4: bags. But remember what they did to Philly last year. Remember how they beat Philly last year.
1: Yeah, they ran the football.
4: They ran the crap out of the football.
1: Yes.
4: I don't need him to put 59 points every single game. Run the football, but if you need him to be that guy.
1: I don't know if you saw last night. That's the new thing.
4: That's fine.
1: Run the football.
4: Ooh, what year is it? I love it. That's fine.
1: Raj, I can't. You, sir, I think we should get your fingernails painted.
4: Yeah. Can we sponsor a...
3: I could do the Madden pose.
4: A Manny Petty for you?
3: In honor of my Chicago Bears? Why not?
1: Yeah.
3: Long-suffering fan here, guys. I mean, it's been a tough run as a diehard Chicago Bears fan for me.
1: But, yes.
3: You know, we made it through the one game that I've been a Bears fan.
4: I love it.
3: When the Panthers were making it close and Josh Graham was trolling us. But hey,
1: yeah,
3: we came out with the win.
1: Yes.
3: We're in good shape.
4: I love
3: it. That is our power rankings today.
1: Thank you, Raj. We appreciate it. 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No new deal at the deadline for Lamar Jackson. Did they need to get it done now? The Ravens are playing well. We'll talk about that coming up next.
0: The NFL is off and running. Week one was the highest scoring opening weekend ever.
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0: This is Black and Abdallah on Westwood One Sports. 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
1: Before the games on Sunday, there was no last-second deal for Lamar Jackson and the Ravens. Now, Lamar is representing himself, and that kind of sets it as a different situation for the Ravens in dealing with this new contract situation. He's also someone where it's speculated that perhaps he'll be a quarterback that truly goes to the free agent market. It's not really something you see in the NFL. It's more of a basketball, a baseball thing where you see these players who are the best of the best reach free agency, and then you have all these various teams that can bid for them through free agency. It's not really something that takes place much in the NFL. Usually the quarterbacks that are available through free agency are guys that are like, if we were ranking quarterbacks, it would be like 20 and below, mm-hmm. right? Like top level guys, former MVPs, those guys don't become available. So for the Ravens, based on how they played in week one, is this something that should be concerning for the Ravens that maybe under this new offensive system with Declan Doyle, Lamar Jackson wins another MVP and that he really does force himself towards true free agency and he can go wherever he wants? Is this something that the Ravens should be concerned about?
4: I don't think it's concerning to have another MVP year from Lamar Jackson, because that means if you have an MVP year from Lamar Jackson, it means you're winning the AFC, you're going to the Super Bowl, at least, right? Like, that would be ideal, you know? And at most, you could say to him, no, we're not negotiating. He's under contract for next season. The problem is his cap hit is 26% of the salary cap next year. It's an $84 million cap hit for next year. So worst case scenario, you can't renegotiate with him. You can't make any of the money, spread it out as a signing bonus or anything like that, a workout bonus or whatever you want to do and restructure his contract. Ideally, what would happen is he wins another MVP. You go to the AFC Championship game. You win a Super Bowl. You go to him and you say, hey, you're the next highest paid guy.
1: Yeah.
4: And we tear up this deal, you sign a new deal or you sign an extension, and we get rid of this $84 million cap hit and we turn that into $60 million or whatever the next highest paid guy is that he wants to be. Because you just can't have $84 million on as a cap hit. Like, that's the biggest deal.
1: No.
4: Like, if he wants to be the next highest paid guy at whatever, 65, 60, that's fine. He deserves it if he wins another MVP and he takes him to the AFC Championship game or a Super Bowl. That's fine. I completely understand that. But I don't think that they will let him hit true free agency if he, like you said, bet on himself and he wins an MVP and does all that. Because he's still under contract. Like, worst case, he's just a gigantic salary cap hit and they're just crippled by it for a year.
1: It's the NFL. It's not going to happen.
4: No.
1: He's not going to hit free agency.
4: No.
1: What will happen is he'll play well. The Ravens will give him a new deal and it will all be okay.
4: Absolutely.
1: That's it. That's the NFL. Top level quarterbacks like this do not become available.
4: No.
1: The Ravens eventually will pay him. You're right. The exact dollar amount, I don't know, but you're right, probably like 65.
4: We guess Baker, 60, right?
1: Yeah, I mean, it'll be beyond whatever the top dollar is right now.
4: Yeah,
1: when he signs, he will get the most average per year mm-hmm. in the NFL. Now, if it's next off season, you know, maybe there's a debate to be made, because the young group of guys that were drafted 2 years ago will be up for extensions next offseason. And I'm talking about Jaden Daniels, Drake May, mm-hmm. Caleb Williams. Mm-hmm. So perhaps he's going to find himself in the mix with those guys where whoever signs last gets the number one mm-hmm. contract as far as a quarterback goes in the NFL. But I don't think there's any concern.
4: Like Mahomes gets 64 a year. So what does he want? 66, 67, 68?
1: 65.
4: I mean, like, he's going to want more.
1: Yeah.
4: So you give him 60, you know, does he want to set the number? It says he want, like, does he want 70? Does he want to be the first $70 million guy? And you just have to go. I mean, look, it's less than 85. That's all you have to look at.
1: Yeah.
4: It's and the cap goes up every single year. So that percentage is less than 26. It will be like that 84 is going to be less than 26% next year. It's 26% as of right now. But it's still going to be close to that 25% number. So you want to get it to be less. It probably is going to be closer to $70 million than it is to $65 million if he wins an MVP and they go to the AFC Championship game. I mean, look what happened when Flacco did it.
1: Yep.
4: He bet on himself. They won the Super Bowl.
1: I mean, look at the Baker Mayfield way, how it played out.
4: Yeah.
1: The Bucs eventually paid him.
4: Yep.
1: Because guess what? You don't want to be in a situation where you don't have Baker Mayfield.
4: Yeah.
1: Lamar Jackson's way better than Baker Mayfield.
4: Mm-hmm.
1: So it will work out. I don't think it's much of a concern at all. Black and Abdallah here on Westwood One Sports and the Westwood One Sports app. Something that is a concern. Let's talk about this. You know, over the weekend, Texas wins a huge game in college football. They're now the number one team in the country. They take down Ohio State. This upcoming weekend, I think they have UTSA, the Roadrunners.
4: It's a laugher, right?
1: Texas, a 30.5 point favorite heading into the contest this weekend. Upset alert? No. Texas, number one team in the country. Arch Manning, after the game, jumped into the number one spot for the Heisman race, right? The odds-on favorite for the Heisman right now, it's Arch Manning. And what took place during the game, I think most people are familiar that ESPN was having technical difficulties trying to interview Steve Sarkisian throughout the game. Now, what I think people don't understand is these coaches' interviews at halftime and at the end of the game, they're written into the contracts when the schools agree to play.
4: Mm-hmm.
1: One coach goes at the start, one coach goes at halftime. Sometimes they both agree, both at halftime, right? Like, so it's written out. Mm-hmm. So the coaches are well aware of their duty to participate in the television product that their school is participating in. Okay. There was technical difficulties with Steve Sarkisian at halftime. He waited around. Laura Rutledge then said when Steve Sarkisian started running away from her, she said on the broadcast, "Hey guys, he waited and Sark couldn't wait any longer. Mm-hmm. It was on us. It was on ESPN."
4: And she even said he apologized, but we should be apologizing to him because it was technical difficulties. It's all good. Don't worry about it.
1: So whatever happened there, at the end of the game, when Texas won and people are storming the field, Holly Rowe got the end of the game interview with Sark, and Sark didn't want any part of it.
4: Yeah.
1: Okay. He wanted to celebrate. He walked away. Go Longhorns, whatever. Mm-hmm. He threw up the Longhorn, hook him, and he took off, right? And so since that point, there's been a lot of conversation about it. Arch Manning yesterday, in front of the media, it was brought up Sark's reaction to Holly Rowe. And this is what Arch Manning had to say to the media yesterday.
13: I've seen a few AI edits of stuff, but that's about it. I saw an AI edit of Sark's interview. y'all seen that one? That's a good one. Of him slapping Holly Rowe? Yeah, it's hilarious.
1: He ends it by saying, it's hilarious. So what Arch Manning is referencing to is someone made an AI-generated video that when Sark walks up to Holly Rowe, he slaps her.
4: Mm-hmm.
1: It's clearly a fake video.
4: Yeah.
1: Obviously. Listen, Arch Manning is wrong. And to laugh and to joke about it with the media it's gross and it's not good. I don't want to make excuses for a kid, but he clearly comes across as a kid in this situation. And now he needs to learn and move forward that like stuff online that you see that is portraying violence like that against women is not cool. Right? Like, and it's one of those things where it's like, man, UT, they're having a hell of a week. Mm-hmm. Great week. And then Arch Manning goes out and says this unpromptedly, right? Like, he's the one that brought it up. Oh, yeah. I've seen the video. When he smacks her, it's great. Like, well, dude, what are you doing?
4: You can tell he looks to the side and someone from the school either gave him a look or does something.
1: You hope.
4: Because his face immediately changed.
1: But then he doubled down on it.
4: He did double,
1: and
4: yeah.
1: He was joking about it.
4: Maybe you should stay another year.
1: I mean, it's one of those things mm-hmm. where I think you can have extreme outrage for.
4: Yeah.
1: Like, obviously, like, AI slop in fake videos like this are stupid.
4: Yeah.
1: Two, if you're a kid, this is certainly a learning experience in a moment for him to realize that, like, that's not funny.
4: Mm-hmm.
1: Now it's up to him to respond, right? Like, does he apologize? Does the school apologize? Does he understand why it's bad?
4: Yeah.
1: To suggest that, yeah, you know what was hilarious? The video of Sark slapping Holly Rowe.
4: Mm-hmm.
1: That's not hilarious. It's not funny at all.
4: No. No. And again, he's got to get media training and know that that's not something that you joke about. He shouldn't need media training to know that is not something you joke about. But he said it, and now someone's got to say something back to apologize for it.
1: You would think a 22-year-old would know better.
4: You would think.
1: You would think. And so we'll see how Texas responds to what Arch said yesterday. It's Black and Abdallah here on Westwood One Sports. Did a former Hall of Famer almost play for the Broncos last year? Talk about it next.
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4: Well, if you were wondering if Dan Lanning is feeling the heat, it was evident on his Monday night news conference that he is feeling it. The Oregon Ducks losing at Oklahoma State. Disappointing loss. Probably, arguably, the most disappointing performance of Dan Lanning's tenure at Oregon. He was looking for win number 50. He is stuck on 49. 49-9 is his record as the Ducks coach, and obviously a football team that expected to go in 24.5-point favorite, going to win in Stillwater, going to walk off winners, easy win, right? This is a layup for Dan Lanning, and he came into his Monday night news conference obviously feeling it, feeling the pressure from media. A lot of questions: is his team tipping plays? Is everybody on to Oregon? Are they sloppy for a reason? Are they getting dominated at the line of scrimmage for a reason? What's wrong with Oregon? Is it coaching? Is it mentality? Is it that Oregon's got soft players and in this NIL transfer portal era, the kind of kid that goes to Oregon, is he softer? Is he not? Has he lost his hunger because he's making six or seven figures? And, you know, are the players at Boise State in week one, your opponent in week one, are they more hungry than the Oregon players? Are the players who are playing at Oklahoma State, largely these were kids from North Texas. This is Eric Morris's program. He brought all those players from North Texas. Is this an Oklahoma State program that was just more hungry than Oregon, fired up, locked in? A lot of questions about that. And a lot of questions about Dan Lanning. Like, the emperor wore no clothes, and everyone could see it. And so he has spent, you know, all Saturday night, all day Sunday, all day Monday dealing with scrutiny. I'm trying to just frame this in a way that's very fair to Dan Lanning, because I think he absolutely blew it on Monday night. But there's a lot of framework and a lot of layers to this. And so Lanning shows up to his Monday night news conference, and he walks in carrying a laptop and carrying some notes on a piece of paper. And first question is obviously about leadership, and he owns it, right? I think he nails it. And then, comes the second question, a question that is posed about
6: his team and a question that is posed about the Dante Moore performance on Saturday. Not the game performance, but the performance after the game. Dante Moore, Oregon quarterback, did not talk to media. Only one player was made available, defensive player. Oregon basically got on the bus, got out of Dodge. They were jeered at by fans at Oklahoma State. The PA system played shout. Remember, Dante Moore had that comment about how Boise State's players fired up Oregon after the game. The shade works both ways. Dante Moore's a no-show. So here comes question number two from a media member who was in Stillwater and waited 30 minutes for Dante Moore after the game. Obviously frustrated. I'm going to get into that. I'm going to unpack the media side of this, but trying to front load you with Dan Lanning's experience. Have some empathy for Lanning here. Frustrated, attacked from all angles. Here comes the question.
7: You believe star quarterbacks should speak to media after tough losses, and what was your reaction when Dante chose not to?
8: Well, I don't think he chose not to. Did you know he's getting an IV? He's getting two IVs after the game. He's dehydrated. This guy, he'll be speaking to you guys tomorrow. Any question that you want to ask him, you can certainly ask him. But I don't know, have you ever given an interview while you're getting an IV at the same time and getting treatment?
7: He's going to get a lot of interviews.
8: Yeah, but does that make a little more sense? Yeah, that would make a lot. And then there's a bus and a flight you're trying to catch as well. But Dante will be here tomorrow. You can talk to Dante, right? But yeah, he's cramping up on the field. I think the first thing that we're going to do post-game is get treatment. Right. Have any of our players never, like, not been available to talk?
7: One player on Saturday.
8: Yeah, that's one. And he was getting two IVs, right, after the game. He got one, and then he got another one. That's a product of being in a tough environment and great heat. He was cramping up on the field. So, sorry he wasn't able to give you an interview. You could ask him about it tomorrow.
7: That information wasn't relayed.
8: Yeah, well, should it be?
7: Well, privately, yeah, we're not going to report on it.
8: So, right, before you write your article, they should say, hey, just so you guys know.
7: Yeah, so we don't misconstrue
8: it. Well, you misconstrued it. You could always ask me. Good job.
6: All right, and so Dan Lanning, not a good moment. He had a lot of choices there, right? He could have gone with, well, let me educate you on what's going on in the post game. Dante Moore is getting an IV. We're trying to get on the bus. We're trying to get a team meal for players. And for people who don't understand, it's a scramble when you're the visiting team. You often have a locker room that's less than ideally located. You have a situation that isn't great. You've got, they're trying to get players this grab-and-go meal. Sometimes it's, you know, Popeye's chicken. Sometimes it's In-N-Out burger. Sometimes it's pizza. There's tubs of drinks, Gatorade and other drinks. There are electrolyte replacements. Players are getting treatment after the games before they get on the bus, and they're going to get on the plane. And so, yeah, you know, as a media member, if you're in that situation, and I was not in Stillwater with the team because Oregon was a 24.5-point favorite, I chose that I was going to stay back for Jamarcus Shepard's first game as the Oregon State coach. That seemed like that was going to be the story of Saturday before Oregon face-planted in Stillwater. But it's a scramble. Like at the University of Washington, the visiting team locker room is in this weird little corner of the stadium. And then they hold the news conference on the loading dock. And there's like cleaning supplies and people are coming by with dollies and there's trucks backing up and the buses are idling. It's not a great situation, right? It's kind of a cumbersome situation to begin with. Washington State, I have pointed this out before, during the Mike Leach era, the visiting media would wait for the visiting coach in a weight room. You're standing in a weight room and there's a bunch of 45-pound plates and barbells and dumbbells. And I remember during the Mario Cristobal time at Oregon, one time he took a long time getting to the post game. I basically got on a bench press there and was lying flat on my back when Cristobal came into the room. And he's like, hey, do you need a spot? I just want you to know, like, the context of it is it's less than ideal working situation. Nobody complains about it because it's just the job. That's what you do. You get the interview, you get the job. And it's not unprecedented that star players, and note that the reporter said star quarterback, made himself not available. I mean, there was some frustration there from a media member who clearly had waited at the stadium in Stillwater, didn't get a good answer from the University of Oregon, didn't get any context from Oregon about, you know, why the interview wasn't, you know, made available. Why isn't Dante available? And then, you know, subsequently, there is like 48 hours there where someone from Oregon who now understands the context of what was going on could have reached out to the reporters and said, hey, guys, this is what happened, just so you know. And I do think that, you know, we're in the communication business. It works both ways. Reporters could have asked as well if they cared that much. But, you know, Oregon should have shared that. But Oregon's mind after the game is not on letting the media members know why Dante Moore wasn't available. Oregon's mind is on getting on the bus, getting on the plane, getting home, getting it fixed. That's Dan Lanning's primary focus. And I could feel in Lanning's answer there, if we're really unpacking it, he's looking at the beat reporters that are there all the time. These are not people who get a lot of access. They're there all the time. They're at practice. They're, you know, in some respects, standing there like birds waiting to be fed, waiting for information. Oregon isn't forthcoming with injuries. Oregon produces all these wonderful marketing videos and social media posts, but Oregon really doesn't do a great job of sort of connecting with the local media contingent. And I'm sure Dan Lanning's sitting there going, hey, I've been good to you guys. Why are you? You're the last people who should be questioning me. Like, I've given you answers. I show up for you on a Monday night presser. He makes himself available after games. The players are generally available after games. Don't we do a good enough job of credentialing you and giving you access? Now, the truth is, Lanning doesn't have the experience of the media members who are on the other side of that, right? He doesn't know that, you know, as a media member, they are often felt like they are corralled and they are left in the dark, and they don't know players that are key players that are not playing in the game. And, you know, they're used almost when it's convenient for Oregon to get the messaging out. They need to sell tickets. They need to know, people need to know what's going on. And you can see the various levels of compliance that is offered by different programs at Oregon. If you are in a program that really needs to sell tickets and needs some marketing, they treat the media, the local media, much differently. I can remember in the Chip Kelly era, dirty little secret, like Chip Kelly, when he first started out, I thought he did a really good job connecting with me in particular as a media member. He came on this show regularly. He talked with me regularly. Over the years, we've stayed in touch. I feel like I have a good working relationship with Chip Kelly. I wouldn't call him a friend, but it's a good working relationship. Same with Mario Cristobal. Same with Dan Lanning. They get it. But there comes a point with all of these guys, if we're being real, where they know they don't really need the local media. They don't need me. Right. You'd have to ask them. Maybe they think I'm fair to them. Maybe they think I have, you know, if I go on John's show, I have the platform. I don't know the reason why they continue to come on the show and they stay in touch over the years. I must be doing something that they're okay with. But I also know that there comes a point in time where I need to criticize these coaches and I need to hold them to a standard. And Mario Cristobal and I have had conversations about that. Chip Kelly and I have had conversations about that. Dan Lanning and I had a conversation about that after he went for it on fourth down over and over again, went for broke against Washington at Husky Stadium. I passed him in the hallway at the stadium after the news conference, ironically, in that loading dock. And I basically said to him, yeah, this isn't going to be pretty. Like, you know, I'm going to be critical of you. I don't think you should have gone for it. I also can simultaneously tell the guy, hey, hang in there, because I know he's getting it from all angles. I know he's feeling the pressure from media, national media and local media. I know he's feeling the pressure from fans who want more from the coach at Oregon. And he's in largely a new position other than, you know, in his first year when he lost against Oregon State, or the losses to Washington, or the Rose Bowl defeat to Ohio State, or getting steamrolled by Indiana last year, Dan Lanning has enjoyed a lot of success. The quickest and highest win percentage through like 50 games of any Oregon coach in history. He's had a lot of success in a pretty smooth ride. And here he is at his Monday night news conference, probably expecting to come in and go like, all right, this is the room where he's going to get maybe the fairest shake, because these are the local media guys that he's been fair to. But he doesn't know, like, when he walks in there, the local media guys are probably really frustrated. I know they're frustrated. I talk with them. They're frustrated that they went to Stillwater, they waited outside the locker room, and then they got treated like garbage because the star quarterback didn't come out. So, why even be there if you're just there to get what Oregon feeds you? So there's a dynamic there that's got real layers to it. But I think where it falls apart for Lanning is when he's sort

0: En garde!
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2: Fantastic interview where we're going to dive deep into sort of the psychology of a youth sports parent, what is happening right now globally and nationally with youth on that youth sports front. 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
6: I am big on youth sports and parents navigating youth sports in a healthy way. Our guest, Brad Stahlberg, has written a book, The Way of Excellence. It has taken off with people in the sports world. People like Steve Kerr swear by this book. Brad, thanks for making time for us.
7: John, it's a pleasure to be here. Thanks for having me.
6: Were you surprised that this book is getting the traction it's getting with athletes and coaches?
7: Yes and no. I think yes, because you never know if a book is going to get traction. No, because I wrote it really with athletes and coaches in mind. They often say you write the book that you need. And I wrote the book I wish I had when I was a young athlete. And I wrote the book that I need right now is coach.
6: There you go. And I think that you're right in that it speaks, I think, directly to athletes, to coaches. I also think to parents too. I'm a parent of three daughters. I grew up around sports. I played college sports. I'm a big believer that youth sports is a safe place to fail. We need safe places to fail. But as I say those things, where does your mind go?
7: My mind goes to two places at once. The first is that I think that youth sports is both a parent of young kids as well and as a coach is one of the most important things for young people and families available today. And the reason that I say this is that for so many people, the alternative to youth sports is what I'm going to call the screen-based childhood, where you're just kind of alone in your basement, on screens, dark corners of the internet. You're not really using your body. You're not doing hard things. You're not challenging yourself. You're not failing publicly. And you can live your entire life as a young adult essentially mediated through the internet. And we know that for girls, it's really bad for body image issues. And for boys, it's really bad for, again, kind of falling in these dark rabbit holes of the internet that just prey on the young male adults' brains. Guess what? If you're playing youth sports, you're outside in the real world with real people doing hard things. So I think that youth sports are great. They've always been great. And because the alternative today is so screen-based, I think they're actually more important than ever. However, the second place that my mind goes is that as great as youth sports can be, they can also very quickly turn into a disaster. And that disaster is private equity comes in, buys leagues, raises the fees, makes you stay at a certain hotel. You get the coach that thinks that winning an 8U championship is the most important thing in the world. So he doesn't care. She doesn't care about long-term player development. He or she just cares about winning right now. You get parents chewing into kids because they feel so invested because they paid all this money for them to be on the team. And then you've got kids crying and screaming and wanting to come home. And that is the disaster version of youth sports. And I think so much of it is kind of what path you get on as a parent and, of course, as a kid.
6: Where do you think, you know, the money obviously is there. And so I see, I get why private equity is interested in this space, but where do you think the line should be? Is, you know, is this clubs trying to hold the line? Is this parents trying to hold the line? You know, where's sort of the accountability for that private equity world that wants to just rip this thing apart and make it all about money?
7: I wish I knew, and I wish I had a really clear answer. Listen, I'm a capitalist just because I don't think there's any other system that has worked, or at least worked this well. However, I think that there are certain industries where you have for-profit motives and they don't really work out that well. I'm thinking of education is one. I'm thinking of healthcare. And now I'm thinking of youth sports. And I think that the challenge here is particularly when private equity comes in and they see it as, I think the quote in this piece in New York Magazine about private equity and youth sports was, private equity sees youth sports as recession proof because people always care about their kids and they always want what's best for their kids. There's nothing wrong with having a private equity firm run a youth sports league. Where the problem is if they start charging exorbitant fees, that's going to price out a lot of kids. If they have what's called stay to play, which is increasingly common, where in order to play in the tournament, you have to stay at a specific hotel that's also owned by the private equity chain. I recently was introduced to this notion in baseball where some tournaments you're not allowed to film your kids because there's cameras on the field and then you have to pay money to get the highlight clips of your kids. I don't want to say it should be regulated because I don't even know how the regulations would look, but ideally that wouldn't be the case. If it is the case, then I think it falls on parents and coaches to set some really clear personal guidelines, boundaries, and constraints about what you're going to do and what you're not going to do. And that's the world that I fall into. It's very easy to be a martyr and be like, screw the system, I'm going to resist. But we have some of our best family weekends at Little League baseball tournaments. I don't want to resist. But what I am going to do is I'm going to say, hey, we're not going to travel more than 2 hours for a tournament. We're never going to play in a stay-to-play tournament. As a matter of fact, my kid's young enough where we probably never need to go far enough where we're going to stay overnight at a hotel. If I can't, or my wife can't, video my son playing, we're not going to play in that tournament. And I think that those might not be the right boundaries for everyone, but I think increasingly it's important for each and every family and each and every team to have some guiding principles that they're going to follow.
6: And, you know, the nightmare scenario over and over that I hear about is that, the tournament, the travel teams will go on the road. They'll travel 4 or 5, 6 hours. They'll get on a plane. They'll go to a stay to play tournament. They'll pay for parking in a parking lot that was normally a public parking lot. And then they show up to the field and they're playing a team that's from 20 minutes away from where they started. And so there's that too. And then there's the whole nobody quite knows when the tournament's over dynamic. And everybody's sitting around going, why are we playing a game on Monday? There's an empty field. We could play this game on a Saturday. Well, the reason is that the hotel needs another night. What's the worst that you've seen in that space?
7: I think it's exactly what you're describing, where it's so clear that everything about the tournament is being set up for the tournament organizer to make money. And it doesn't have the kids' best interest. It doesn't have the family's best interest. It doesn't have the player development best interest. It is simply set up to how can we maximize money? How can we get the most hotel stays out of this? How can we create a sense of if you're not at this tournament, you're going to be missing out? So the marketing material is, the elite 8U baseball tournament. I got news for you. No 8-year-old is elite at baseball. Okay. These kids haven't gone through puberty. Nobody knows who's going to be that good. So I just think like the more something's hyped up for young kids, the more my bullshit detector, my red flag antenna goes up and I start thinking like, is this really about the kids having a good competitive experience or is this about someone making a lot of money?
6: The book in part deals with fulfillment and, finding ways to care more. What do you mean by that? Or, we talk about caring. Like as a parent, I want my kid to love the sport, but sometimes, I have three daughters. One of them loves to play soccer. The other one has no interest in soccer. We sign them both up. So how do you sort of navigate getting kids to care, getting kids to find more fulfillment, maybe the internal satisfaction and gratification they're getting by playing versus the external? Those are two different things.
7: Yeah, these are great questions. So the first thing that I would say is I think the best parenting practice, and this is backed by tons of research, is to expose your kids to all sorts of sports and even outside of sport, to expose your kids to all sorts of activity. Because as much as we as parents can nurture and mold our kids, they're also born with innate temperaments and hardwiring that can be pretty strong. And anybody that has more than one kid, like what you just said, can see this. You can have one kid that just is like a moth on a light bulb, just loves sports, can't get enough, it's all they want to do. And you can have another kid and you can look at your husband or wife and say, oh my gosh, are we sure that they gave us the right one in the hospital? Because this one wants nothing to do with sports. They just want to sing and dance, or they just want to do art. So I think the first thing is to expose your kids to a variety of experiences, or run those experiments, and don't pigeonhole or don't force your kid into any one thing. Even if you want your kid to be a great athlete, there's research that shows that early specialization backfires. So it's actually best if your kid plays multiple sports through middle school. Okay, there's tons of research on this. And in some cases, for some sports, all the way through high school. Then the second question that you had about like fulfillment is just really the crux of teaching what I call a process mindset, which acknowledges that, hey, you want to win. And as kids get older, winning gets more important. It's totally normal to want to win and to give it your all to try to win. And if you do anything for a long enough time, you are going to rack up all kinds of wins and you are going to have all kinds of failures and losses. What no one can take away from you are the experiences that you have along the way and what you learn and how those experiences shape you as a person. So yes, dear Johnny or Rachel or Amy, you are playing to win this soccer tournament, or you are playing to make the high school baseball team, but you are also becoming a consistent person, a resilient person, a person who could do hard things, someone that can overcome setbacks. And I think our job as parents and coaches is to constantly come back to that process and to focus on the process while not minimizing the result. Because I think sometimes people, they hear process over result and they simplify it and they say results don't matter. But that's just not true. You can tell your kid results don't matter, but then in the game, they're like, why is everyone cheering when the score says, 10-7 us? So I think it's important to acknowledge that, like, yeah, we keep score and we want to win. But ultimately, what we want to do is we want to focus on the process. We want to improve. We want to get better. And then as a parent, in the back of your mind, you're thinking, really, this is about shaping resilient people in developing not just skills in their sport, but skills that they can use for all of life.
6: You hit on something there with specialization that is a hot topic, right? And coaches will say, oh, I want kids to play multiple sports. Now, I've interviewed thousands of athletes, and the message over and over is don't specialize. NFL players, Major League Baseball players, hockey players, they all say play as many sports as you possibly can. The coaches say that, but then they schedule the practices and they schedule the tournaments and they go year round with the sport. It's a mixed message. So how do you combat that if you're a parent? How do you draw the line?
7: So as a parent, how I draw the line is I say that, hey, if you are going to do baseball, you're going to do baseball in the spring and in the fall. And that's it. And in the winter, you're going to do basketball. And in the summer, you're going to do soccer, or, you pick your other sport. And I just think it's really simple, because the goal for most people, for most parents, is not to have the best 9U baseball player, not to have the best 9U basketball player. The goal for most parents is to have the best child, the happiest, most fulfilled, most satisfied child, and to have the best young adult athlete. I am more interested in my son and the kids I coach making a varsity high school team than I am in how they perform today. And you just have this agency problem, because the 9U coach that wants to win baseball tournaments, the best way to win baseball tournaments with a 9U team is to have them play year round and have them practice 4 days a week. They're going to beat all the other 9-year-olds. But that's not the best way to develop a good high school varsity baseball player. That's actually the best way to ruin a young kid's arm and to burn them out. So as a coach, ideally you get a good coach who is gauging themselves not based on what they do at 8, 9, 10, 11, or even 12 years old, but based on how the kids that they coach at those age pan out at 17, 18, 19, 20. If you don't get a coach like that, then your job as a parent is to constantly remind yourself, I am in the long game. What's the best thing to develop my kid, not this year, but as an overall athlete, especially before puberty? On both the boys' and the girls' side, I cannot stress this enough. It is so hard to know what sport you're going to be good at until after you've gone through puberty, because your body just changes so much. I mean, adults listening to this show, think back to when you were in middle school, in elementary school. Everyone can remember the kid that just crushed in hockey, roller hockey, ice hockey. They were quick. They would weave in and out. They had phenomenal stick handling skills, and then they just didn't grow. And that same kid turned out to be a great soccer player, but they couldn't play hockey because they were too small. Or remember the baseball player who was the biggest kid, right? He was the 4'9", the 4'10", the 5'9" and just crushed everyone. Everyone, you know, couldn't stop talking about him on the house league, on the travel circuit. And then that kid was only 5'6" after puberty and he didn't make the high school team. But that kid, if all he played is baseball, he's screwed. But if that kid's playing basketball, maybe he's the small point guard. If that kid is running track, maybe he's the 800 runner. So it's so, so, so important. I cannot stress this enough, to keep your kids in more than one sport till at least puberty.
6: I have a good friend who played in the NFL and he makes his kids play multiple sports. And one of his reasons is he wants them to play a different role on a team where maybe they're not the star player. Maybe it's not their primary sport, but they understand what the kid at the end of the bench is going through, because suddenly they're sitting at the end of the bench in basketball and while they're a star football player. I think, and maybe I've covered it enough to know that I'm not disillusioned that my kid's going to get a D1 offer and go play professional sport. And, you know, I'm saying, hey, the experience here is I want healthy kids, but you have competition within these teams and one parent's doing private lessons. Another has a nutritionist and a trainer. Where are you at with all of that as far as, getting your kid the outside help that this industry tends to put in front of you?
7: I think it depends on, first, are you the parent driving it or is the kid driving it? So is the kid coming to you and saying, Mom, Dad, I want to get better. I want more coaching. I want to practice more. And if they are, then maybe you consider it. But if it's you saying, hey, do you want to practice more? I can get you this coach. And the kid's like, yeah. And then you see how tired they are because now they're playing four nights a week. Then that's not actually about the kid. The second thing that I'll say is that generally speaking, you don't need that level of private coaching and skill development, especially if your goal is to be a D1 athlete. If you're going to be a D1 athlete, every D1 athlete knows this. You're either going to make it or not, because so much of this is just based on predetermined genetic talent. We don't like talking about it. However, making a high school varsity team or walking on to a D2 or D3 thing, yeah, like skills absolutely matter. But I just think that oftentimes what happens is when we make it really skill-based, especially for 6, 7, 8, 9-year-olds, it can take the fun out of the game. Because most kids, they don't want to go through a private lesson. They want to play with their friends. I mean, I'll use myself as an example. I was a very good high school football team, captain of a varsity team that won a city championship and competed well, had all kinds of offers to play D2, D3, wasn't big enough to play D1. I had zero private lessons until high school. My private lesson was in basketball, the sport that I wasn't even best at. I got a shooting coach in high school. I didn't play travel baseball, but I made the high school baseball team because I was a good athlete. And there's so many kids that had all that stuff and they just didn't pan out as well. And some of it is because those kids burned out. So I just think, again, you have to be mindful of playing the long game and really letting your kid drive. Something else, because this is my son. So again, I'm not just talking about this from the ivory tower. I've got lived experience. I've got a 9-year-old, almost 9-year-old, Theo. And Theo is obsessed with baseball right now. Okay. So we signed him up for a tournament team and we said, we are not going to travel more than an hour and a half. And we communicated that to the coach and the coach agreed. So that's what we're doing. However, Theo said, I don't really want to play basketball. Like, I heard that some kids are doing this indoor baseball thing. So I just want to play. I want to practice baseball this winter. And I told Theo, I said, Theo, you know what's going to make you the best baseball player you can be? He's like, what? I'm like, playing basketball. And his eyes lit up. He's like, really? You mean if I play baseball, it's going to make me better? Or excuse me, if I play basketball, it's going to make me better at baseball. And I'm like, absolutely. So he's going to play basketball again. And I guarantee you, when he's in the middle of basketball season, because he's 9 and he's with all his friends, basketball is going to be his favorite sport. And then I'm going to have to tell him the same thing for baseball. So it's your job as the parent is to get creative and to figure out ways not to force your kid into multiple sports, but genuinely to get them to want to play those multiple sports.
6: How do you frame failure for your kids? Because, a lot of kids, they have a negative experience maybe with one season and that's enough. They're like, oh, this isn't for me. I'm out. Also, as parents, kids not playing, what are the parents doing? They're wrestling with, do I talk to the coach? Do I intervene? Do I try to fix the system? How do we handle failure?
7: The way that I think about failure is that it kind of comes back to the process mindset, right? If everything and how you communicate to your kid is about, are you putting in the effort? Are you working towards improvement? Are you learning things about yourself? Are you brave to step into the arena, into risk failure, into care? So many kids are scared to try. They're scared to risk failure. So just celebrating the fact that your kid is trying. Then when your kid fails, he or she will still be upset. But my guess is they'll get over it pretty fast because you and the parent haven't been communicating that all that matters is whether or not you win. If you're the parent that says, oh yeah, I want my kid to learn from failure, but then when you see them strike out, you grimace and they notice that body language, or if the minute they get into the car after a game, you start analyzing all the things that they could have done differently, they're going to know you're full of BS. So it's one thing to say we're going to learn from failure and we're going to grow from failure. It's another thing as a parent to model those actual behaviors. And I've observed this time and time again. Again, I can only speak from my experience at kind of the 9 and under levels. But at that level, the parents who are like hyper fixated on hitting lessons and fielding lessons and shooting coaches and all these things, when those kids strike out or when those kids miss a free throw, the waterworks come. They start crying. It's terrible. The parents who are super chill about it, when their kids strike out, they go back to the bench. They smile. They have fun with their friends. And it's not, there's no different in talent level between these kids, right? These kids can be the same talent level. So I think if you're communicating to your kid that the stakes of this are so high and I've invested so much in this and you better succeed, then when your kid messes up, it doesn't matter what you say. They're going to feel crushed and they might be scared to come back and try again because they don't want to let mom or dad down. Whereas if you've shown up for your kid when they're playing well and when they're not playing well, and you continue to communicate to them that, hey, actually, this is about your development. Well, then when they fail, they're still going to be bummed, but it's a teaching moment and it's one that they'll learn from and that they'll probably rebound from. And it's, I mean, I just come back to like how much, so much of this is about the parents. So again, let me tell you a story. And I think that you'll like this, John. So the basketball team I coached, bunch of 8-year-olds, and this was just in the rec league. And we got lucky with the way that the league was set up. So our roster was just stacked. So we had the best little 8-year-old basketball team ever. And I co-coached with this guy named Zach, and we had so much fun coaching this team, and we ran the table in the house league. And then the director of the league is like, you guys are so good. Like, you should play in this tournament with a bunch of travel teams. So we showed up with this motley crew of rec league kids, and we won the travel tournament. We just smoked all these teams. And me and the other dad, Zach, we were elated, right? Like, this is the coolest thing ever. I can't believe we did it. So after, we take the kids to this pizza place that has one of those claw machines. And I kid you not, the first kid that won a stuffy, they forgot about the basketball game. And to this day, my son doesn't talk about winning the travel tournament championship. He talks about how Graham won the biggest stuffy in the claw. That's healthy. That's where their head should be at. So as the parents, if you want to talk about the tournament, like, keep that to yourself. Let the kids be kids. And next year when my kid fails, it won't be so devastating. Because to him, he's just having fun. He's just playing, which is how it should be at that age.
6: Brad Stahlberg, you are the best. I appreciate you. For people who want to see more of this, I'm going to have Brad on the YouTube channel. We're going to do about a 45-minute interview. Stick around. Some college football thoughts coming up.
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7: Really good show today. I really appreciate our guest in the last segment, Brad Stahlberg, who's written that book. A lot of people involved in that youth sports racket, and that's what it is. It is a racket as it pertains to parents and youth sports and losing our minds. I'm on daughter three in that youth sports scene. And I think it takes you a daughter and a half before you really start to understand the absurdity of that entire ecosystem. And it has changed so much with private equity coming in and buying up a bunch of the hotels and buying the fields and buying the clubs themselves and then going, okay, now how do we marry these things together? Okay, we hold tournaments. We make these parents travel. We make you commit to the long weekend where we schedule games where you have a minimum stay. You have to stay at our local hotels. You have to buy the video feed if you're not going to be present that we provide. You have to pay for a parking pass all weekend. And they literally will box you into a situation where you are paying them for everything. They have turned it in and they've priced out so many families. That's the thing that gets me is I used to play everything. I played seven different sports in middle school. You couldn't do that today. I played seven sports. I played every sport that my school offered. Every after school sport, I did it, and I was better for it. And it's a little crazy. It kind of shows, you know, who I became as an adult. Radio show, sports column, YouTube channel. 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Follow the YouTube channel. Catch me right here weekdays for an hour. Like, it just follows suit. But I got a chance to do a bunch of different things, and I got a chance to play different roles. You know, I was different. I was a different athlete on the wrestling team than I was on the cross country team. You know, I played some soccer and have an appreciation for that. I played football. I played baseball. I played basketball. I got to do all these different things. But I think in today's world, no, it's specialization. And even the coaches that are telling our kids, I don't want you to specialize. I want you to play multiple sports. We are not that kind of program. What do? Then they schedule practices Monday, Wednesday, Friday. You play games on Thursday and Saturday. You have travel tournaments on the weekends. You know, get yourself a private lesson in between. When exactly is your kid supposed to play that other sport? There's no time left for it. And so I think it's a time and money issue for families. And then I think it's good to have voices like our guest in the last segment who are out there, you know, saying some positive things about, you know, what is going on in that ecosystem. And I think it's really important. And, you know, the full interview with Brad, we'll post it, obviously, on the YouTube channel. It's about 45 minutes. He really, really had some good stuff to say. So I hope that you check that out. I want to say a couple things before I go today. You've got a lot of college football going on out there. A lot of important things. A lot of talk about Dan Lanning and the Ducks, obviously. But can we, for a moment, talk a little bit about how good the Pac-12 is looking right now? And by the Pac-12, I mean Boise State. Really? No, it's Boise State. I did my first ever Pac-12 power poll, by the way, at johnconzano.com. Somebody, one of the readers asked me, I love the Monday mailbag. One of the readers asked me in the Monday mailbag, you know, can you rank the Pac-12 teams after 2 weeks of play? And I thought, that's a good idea. Let's rank the Pac-12 teams. It's only eight of them playing football. Why not? This isn't a complicated endeavor. But what I see forming in the Pac-12 are tiers. Clearly, Boise State is the class of the conference. It's the best team. Boise State's at the top. I think there's a little gap after Boise State. Then it's San Diego State, to me, for me. I think San Diego State is the second best team. And I think San Diego State has some room to grow. San Diego State could beat anybody, including Boise State, on a given day. But I think there's a gap between Boise State and San Diego State that is a clear gap for me. After that, I see Oregon State. I see Colorado State and Fresno State kind of in a lump. The three of those teams, I think they're interchangeable right now. But I think, you know, if you are a fan, you are looking at those three teams kind of being in that next tier. Again, they can beat anybody on a given day, but I don't expect any of those three is going to win the conference championship unless something happens with a big injury at Boise State. After that, it gets to be a little bit of a muddled mess towards the bottom of this conference. Washington State's been disappointing. Utah State, it's been a mixed bag. They lost to an FCS school in week one. They almost beat Washington in week two. Like, who are they? It's a question there about Utah State. I think when they're playing at home, they're going to be a different animal this season than on the road, like a lot of these teams. But, you know, I expect Utah State's probably going to win a game it shouldn't win at some point. But I think they're a bottom half, bottom tier team right now in the Pac-12. Washington State has got a really hard schedule. They don't have playmakers on offense. They don't have players capable of going 40 or 50 yards for a touchdown. They need 12 play drives, and I think it's going to be frustrating a little bit for Washington State fans this season. They need to recruit more. I think Kirby Moore and his staff need a little more time. And then at the bottom of the conference, it's Texas State for me. I think, you know, I'm putting them last. I think they're starting to fund like a higher level program, but I don't think they're there yet. And so Texas State, to me, is at the bottom of that conference. But for the Pac-12, I think it's largely been a success. It's largely been something they could be proud of and something they could feel good about. But ultimately, the conference will be judged on whether or not it gets a team in the college football playoff. It is as simple as that. Today's show is largely about perspective, right? Dan Lanning needs some perspective. The parents of youth sports, you need some perspective. But Pac-12 fans, you need perspective too. And the perspective is get a team in the playoff and it's a huge win. Don't, and it's been a year that you'd want to have back. The bald-faced truth, not here for a long time, just a good time.
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0: given the fact that all of Oxford hates your guts, for you to say the pressure is on them, but not on your own players, dude, that is either the most disingenuous or oblivious thing I've ever heard in my life. And I'm going to say both, partly oblivious, mostly disingenuous, and a big lie. Dude, you better win that game. You had best win that game. And whatever you do, don't act like it's not that important. And actually, both sides are all pretty happy about the way things ended. Nobody in Oxford is happy about the way things ended. And believe me, nothing would make them happier than to beat you down this weekend. So whatever you want to tell your players, go ahead. Just know that none of us are buying that at all. And yes, I have to cancel the lunch with the Munkin yet again. How do you cancel something that you've already canceled, much less cancel it every single day? But every single day, the Munkin says something that leaves me no choice but to cancel the lunch with the Munkin yet again. How did this guy go from being so fresh to not getting it at all? At all. Now we know why it took you so long to get that head coaching job, the Munkin. My dude, I can't believe how little you understand. He's objecting to Mike Tomlin saying the Browns is the Browns. Do you know why he said the Browns is the Browns? Because the Browns is the Browns. What did you expect that guy to say? What did you expect anybody to say after that performance in week one? Yet, first of all, how can you deny it? And the second of all, the Munkin's out here like, oh, so a coach went to the other side. Oh, how soon they forget what it's like to be a part of the fraternity. What are you talking about? It's like the most vanilla, obvious take ever. That was no hot take. That wasn't like Russ getting on TV and saying, oh, I'll tell you what, if the Bengals don't get it done this year, Joe Burrow is going to want out. See, now Russ, if you want to say Russ learned that game pretty quickly and is being all kooky, fine. Mike Tomlin saying the Browns is the Browns is like the most vanilla take ever. It's not even a take. It's like saying water is wet. The sky is blue. Dot, dot, dot. It's the kind of thing that Larry King used to write columns about. Oh, water is wet. Dot, dot, dot. The sky is blue. Dot, dot, dot.
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0: In addition to that whole Longhorn thing, in addition to that whole Lane being Lane thing, other things that you want to get to. Oh, check this out. The Kawhi Leonard trade to Toronto is official. CFC Ballmer back down on Sunday night. I also love that too. Ballmer who's like, let's go. Let's do this.
1: What it do, baby?
0: All of a sudden on Sunday night between games, like, quietly, like, yeah, no, I'm good. I'm really, really sorry about everything. I'm really, really sorry that I've been a big distraction to our fans, to the league. I'm really, really sorry about everything. Hey, can I have some of those picks back? I'm really, really, really sorry about everything. Here, are the feds gone? I'm really, really, really sorry that I put this franchise in this situation. My God, Pablo, get off of me. Pretty much, right? And now Kawhi is gone. And again, almost none of it is sticking to Kawhi because almost nothing ever sticks to Kawhi. Also, I want to just put this out there. Personal appearance is not show fodder. I've made this very clear that although I can't control a lot of what you clones do, the one thing we're never, ever, ever going to do is start making personal appearance show fodder or personal appearance a take. Otherwise, you will be in the mud like the third graders that some of you are. He's ugly. He's fat. I mean, like third grade stuff.
2: Fat?
0: He looks like a rat. Signed me back in the day. In fact, all of them look like rats. Signed me back in the day. But even I pulled the plug on that. And that at least was clever. Calling somebody fat or short or ugly is not clever. Me finding a bunch of athletes and coaches that looked exactly like rats, not only clever, but brilliant. However, the show evolves. I've evolved. Personal appearance is not show fodder, except today, if I can get to it. I have found a justifiable reason to break my own rule. Personal appearance will be show fodder today. Maybe not in the way you want it to be, but it will be. I will break my own rule. Now, it's chat fodder because I can't control chat. Chat's its own show. Chat's not the show. Y'all can do whatever the hell you want in chat. It is your show. Lorenzo Neal, when we come back, stay tuned. Hour number two, straight ahead.
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1: Lithia Ford of Boise Studio. That is the place to be right now if you're listening to this thinking, this is my favorite sports radio program. 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We're Prater on the ball game, and you found us at KTIK Sports Radio, The Ticket. We try to make it as easy as we can, so we thank you for that, and calling and texting and communicating with us here, 208-424-9300, Taco Bell Hotline. I'm Johnny Ballgame, and I'm fired up because it's a Tuesday. It's early on in your football season. Nobody's really out of anything yet. Those September feels. My partner, Mike Prater, I know he likes it as well. We're going to have a good one today. Got some big-time guests, segments, tickets to give away. This is a good old September 15th edition of IST. Michael Forrest Prater, my longtime partner.
2: What's going on, Johnny Ballgame?
1: Hey, brother. Let's do it.
2: Let's do it.
1: Let's go, Prater. Come on, man.
2: I'm fired up. I'm excited. You said it's a fired up and exciting Tuesday, and let's get it's certainly better than Mondays around here, even if you're coming off of a win, Boise State style. Today, we're going to start looking ahead, but we're also going to go back. Jeremiah Dickey, guys, at 4 o'clock. First impressions of the North End Zone. Right off the bat, guys, first impressions. Jeremiah Dickey's going to come on here, jump on the phone real quick. He's out of town, but he's going to jump on the phone for about 10 minutes and just share his first impressions of the new North End Zone. Nobody thought that North End Zone would become this kind of a story, especially in a football season where the football team is actually playing well, but it has become a little bit of a story. Let's get the top dog's first impression of his new $70 million toy, and let's talk a little Boise State football along the way, ballgame.
1: You'd think that in this time of year, you're right, because this team, it's like the cliches that coaches always use, they all apply to this team. We just handle ourselves. We're not worried about anybody else, just except us. We don't need to pay attention to what anybody else is doing. The path is here, and they've done that by their performances the last 2 weeks. The Oregon loss, that was good. And then last week, the Memphis big victory, which was great. And here they are right now with cliches apply, you know, with this team right now. And we're going to talk a lot about this team. The tickets we'll give away to South Dakota this Saturday night. We'll get that going here in a little bit with how we're going to give those away, Prater. But the big thing we're going to get to, Jeremiah's massive, by the way, but just Boise State football. Let's get real crazy here, huh?
2: Let's do it. What do you got? What are you thinking?
1: One, who's your favorite player on this team?
2: Ballgame, there's 113. How are you supposed to pick one?
1: But this team is very difficult, too. You got two games to make the judgment on. Unless you played last year and you've now either leveled up and you've married him because he's your favorite this year. Maybe he wasn't last year. Or it's a new player because this is kind of a new team. And we all love the doggy, but I don't think there's a lot of people running around saying Maddox Mattson is my favorite player on this team. And it's great when they like him, but who is your favorite player? This is not a Mount Rushmore segment. This is not two or three. This is not offense, defense, special teams. This is like, okay, you're going to buy one jersey. That's it. You get one jersey to wear of a Boise State player this year, and it's your favorite player's jersey. Which of that are you buying? You can't buy two. Grandma's only giving you money for one, Mike Prater. Who is your favorite player on this team? You text us, 208-424-9300. And this, Prater, I think it's going to be one of those deals. We might have 14 different players get like multiple votes on this. Keep them coming. Who's your favorite player on the team after 2 weeks here?
2: Yesterday, guys, we did what's your favorite part of this football team? I think the response was pretty massive based on the phone calls, and the text messages. So today we're going to narrow that sucker down a little bit. Greg has been informed to hang up on anybody that wants to throw out two names. You get one. I asked somebody this morning about that, and they gave me like 15 names, and I just had to hang up on them because I was tired of listening to them. So that's not good, guys. One big name. Are we sharing ours in the top segment right here?
1: I'm not ready to share mine yet because I'm 98.7% sure, and there might be a situation where at the last second I say, you know what? No, I'm going to go somewhere else here. This is tough. It's a difficult exercise with this team. There's no Ashton Gentry. There's no Kellen Moore or Ian Johnson. I mean, this team, this program has had some big name star, big face players. Khalil Shakir. I mean, you didn't have to ask. You want to walk up to 10 people in 2021, Shaq's last year here. You walked up to 10 people and said, who's your favorite player on the team? If there's no bias anywhere, well, that's my son or that's my boyfriend or I went to high school with him. You're probably getting 9 of those folks saying Shaq was their favorite player on the team. In the Gentry year, you're getting 10 out of 10 saying Gentry. If I went into the local, my closest Taco Bell right now in Prater, you went to the liquor store and you went to everybody who went to purchase Blue Ice Vodka.
2: Yes, sir. Gotcha.
1: And you just said, we're taking a little poll here.
2: By the way, can we put our two parties together? A little Blue Ice Vodka and Taco Bell? Yeah. That's a party, man.
1: Do like a combined commercial.
2: Let's
1: I do Taco Bell, you do Blue Ice together. I'm like, hey, man, Johnny Ball Game here. And you know me, I need my Taco Bell, but something just needs to wash this down. And Mike Prater, I think you have the answer.
2: I like the commercial idea, but I was literally actually thinking about the party where I can actually suck down some Taco Bell and some Blue Ice, but we sidetracked. You finish your thought.
1: That is true. But I think you would get, you know, if you ask that question to 10 people right now, you go to wherever location. I wanted to shout out a couple sponsors, Lithia Ford of Boise on the lot. And you said, who's your favorite player on this team? You asked 10 people. You might get 7 different players.
2: Yep.
1: Yeah, and I mean, I don't need to name. You guys know who's on the team. I don't want to take anything, but you might say a Ben Ford, local, tough through JVM. He's been here forever. Maddox, Sire. I mean, there's a million dudes on this team. You might go offensive line. You might go Bone in the middle. I don't know, Prater. It's going to be a fun exercise. 5 o'clock, and you guys keep texting us, and if you want to change it, you can, but you can only text us one guy. Who's your favorite player on this team?
2: Yeah, Matt Wagner is for me. I'll give mine because I'm 100% locked in on Matt Wagner. And I've loved Matt Wagner for a long time. Had a personal, hung out with him at a function that we did earlier this summer and spent like 2 hours with him and got to know him. And absolutely spectacular. Plus, Mrs. Prater thinks he's the favorite.
1: It's the tight end, man. Yeah, chicks dig tight ends, Prater.
2: 100%. And she dug him. And I can't come up with any other answer right now. But I want to do say something at the risk of violating my own rule. But at the same time, I'm kind of being Prater-esque, where I flip-flop a lot. And the only person, because you brought up Maddox Madsen, I don't think anybody would pick Maddox Madsen.
1: Of 10 people, if I went into the local Albertsons right now,
2: I don't think 100 people would not one of them would say Maddox Madsen right now.
1: What?
2: I truly
1: want to do this survey now.
2: That's fair. And maybe we'll keep an eye on that. And if somebody calls in and says it's Maddox, I want to hear from you. And I like it. If Maddox Madsen completes this season the way he started this season, he will easily surpass not only Matt Wagner for me, but I think a lot of players for a lot of fans.
1: Okay, if he flat out, it might not have been the prettiest thing, but the dude took you to the playoffs twice. Leave his ass alone.
2: Maddox Madsen is one of the most likable players that has ever worn a Boise State football player.
1: So easily said.
2: In terms of just outside of his football accomplishment. 100%. I've been doing this for 32 years now. One of the most likable players to ever put on a BSU football uniform. If he can complete the deal, he can become a rock star in this town. But right now, I don't think he'd even get one vote.
1: Keep the texts coming, and they're coming. Who's your favorite player on the Boise State football team? We'll read some of these. We'll do a bunch. And I don't know, and I'm sorry if I forgot.
2: What?
1: Because tomorrow we are bringing back Where's the Van. We already have confirmation on this from the great KJ, who has agreed to put his ass in the KTIK van, park it where we tell him, and just stay there until one of our listeners can find the van, because KJ's got what inside?
2: He's going to have a pair of tickets to the Saturday night game, Boise State, South Dakota, and he's going to bring along a couple of KTIK t-shirts, and maybe we'll throw them in a gift card, or we'll find something else they'll throw in there as well, but yeah, got to find the van tomorrow.
1: That's tomorrow, man.
2: Yeah,
1: I don't know, maybe it'll be in a location that everybody listening has probably heard of. It's going to be in a location where a lot of you listening will probably drive by anyway. We're not trying to send you driving all over town. It's one of those deals like, if it's convenient for you, great. Where's the van? Just happened to be on your route that day when you're driving home from work or whatever. You see it parked in a parking lot. Maybe it's a sponsor of ours. Maybe not. Whatever the case is. Oh, there it is. Right there. The dude sitting in that van has tickets for you. So pull off, swing by, and say, dude, I'm listening to the show here. Where are my tickets? KJ will oblige, Prater.
2: We've been doing this for a couple of years off and on, and it's been kind of fun. I think one time, remember the one time we sent Bob out?
1: Yeah.
2: And, you know, we respect Bob's time. Yeah. KJ, we're gonna make KJ work for 3 hours tomorrow, but we respect Bob's time because he's in a hurry. But I think one time we sent him out to, like, a canal on the east side of Boise, and he was sitting in that van for 3 hours. He kept calling us at the top of the hour. You still want me to sit out here? You still want me to sit out here? You still want me to sit out here?
1: We had to go on the air and flat out eliminate the clues and just tell them first person they can get to Beeler over there, yes. You get the tickets. But I will remember this. Beeler ended up the next day. We're in our morning meeting, and he's like, you know, the guy that won the tickets, there was a connection, and apparently he and Bob ended up standing there in the parking lot talking for like 45 minutes.
2: That doesn't surprise me one bit.
1: Afterwards in that. Greg Frank across the glass having fun today as always, and excited for Jeremiah Dickey, obviously, but Greg, I'm not sure. You got those two Boise State football tickets for this Saturday, and I don't know what we're doing today to give them away. I don't think we hammered that down. Apologies.
3: Yeah, tell us who your favorite player is, and give us a little explanation. Only one name. I don't want to, but also I like this guy. Those texts will be immediately disqualified. So tell us. We already got some people texting in, but a lot of just people just firing off names. Give me like a little blurb, a little 3 or 4 sentence explanation maximum as to why this player is your favorite. 5 o'clock hour, we'll give away a pair of tickets to Boise State, South Dakota on Saturday night on the Blue.
1: All right. Is play calling like one of the hardest things in sports?
2: No.
1: Is football play calling one of the hardest things a coach has to do in sports?
2: No.
1: 208-424-9300. That's what we're going to talk about, Prater. I'm excited for this segment. Last night, the play calling was a question. I'm personally questioning the play calling of one Matt Miller and the Washington State Cougars. And it's that one thing in football where it truly is the person who's never, ever called a play is the expert. And the guys who are calling the plays are the idiots, if you will. You know, I'm kind of kidding on that, but it is the one thing we're seeing a lot of, especially just in the national narrative this week of fans and whatnot really bitching about poor play calling. And well, we saw some of it last night with the Denver Broncos, or heard it on KTIK.
2: And Nate Potter, we've been talking about that with Nate Potter for a long time. And now our boy Matt Miller, like you said, is going through it up there with Kirby at Washington State. The reason why I said no to both of your questions is because, and I'm on a recency bias kick, so I could change my mind again tomorrow. I decided after watching that Monday Night Football game last night, and we talked to Nate Potter about this yesterday afternoon. You're going to hear his answer. I've decided that play calling in football at a high level is the most difficult job in sports. You have to do it 70 times a game. You have 15 seconds to make major decisions. You have to get 20 people all on the same page, and you know what your expectations are? To be 100% perfect.
1: You're going to hear from Jason Eck this segment. You're going to hear from Kirby Moore this segment. You're going to hear from Nate Potter this segment. We talk about it. Play calling. Is it the hardest thing in sports? Prater on the Ball Game, KTIK the Ticket.
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4: Time to lock in. The crew is back and the talk returns. Prater and the ball game.
5: Very emotional scene with Michael J. Fox recently. Shout out there. My favorite movies of all time, Back to the Future. Mike Prater, one of these days he'll see it. With me.
6: Oh, man.
5: You can put stakes on. I'll come over. We'll watch all three.
6: The last time you forced me to watch a movie, it didn't turn out too bad. Dumb and Dumber, remember?
5: I thought it was Tommy Boy, too. Because we had Spade on.
6: Yeah, I did that just for show preparation.
5: Yeah.
6: But you asked me to watch Dumb and Dumber.
5: And you left your ass off.
6: And because I was so hesitant. I had zero interest in watching that movie. And I laughed my ass off. So your credibility with me is okay.
5: Okay.
6: So yeah, Back to the Future?
5: Yeah, I think we should do the whole trilogy, though.
6: Oh, God, no.
5: Got to do three movies with me.
6: No, that ain't happening.
5: I mean, your wife's probably seen them. She's probably cool with it.
6: Yeah, I don't want to watch all three of them. I'll watch the original, though.
5: Okay, you'll watch the first.
6: Yeah.
5: All right, shout out there. Play calling. Yep.
6: I'd rather do that than play call.
5: A lot of play calling.
6: No play calling.
5: I mean, just the task for play callers. You said 70 plays. Yeah, sometimes.

0: Sometimes it's more than that. There are some teams that run 100 plays of offense, especially if they try to get to the line of scrimmage as quick as you can, which, you know, makes it harder on the play caller. You don't get to talk to the dude in their headset the whole time. That clock goes out at 15 seconds. So
1: you get 15 seconds.
0: The offensive coordinator, whoever is in communication with the quarterback, you just get that 15, and then it's on them. You gotta take your kid to the school bus, Prater, but when you see, little Maddie walking up on the school bus, daddy's got to let her go.
1: Think about this, guys. Think about it. Just think about the three-hour intensity of what that would be like, and try to find me. And physically, I know it's, you know, harder to lift weights or get in the boxing ring with Muhammad Ali. I hit a golf ball, hit a fastball. I understand all the old becoming a play caller at a high level, whether it's FBS football, the National Football League, it's unbelievable. Even high school. And Johnny, you've been hanging out at the high school games. I've been to a high school game this year.
0: Yeah.
1: And we stand on the sidelines when we go, and I'm obsessed with watching these high school guys do the same exact thing. I don't know if they're any good or not, because I have no idea what the context is. I've decided that play calling is the most difficult thing in sports. Whether you have 60 plays, and I almost think if you're one of those games where, because the reason why I threw out 70, because I was looking for the average. I understand that some games are 80, 90, 100. There's games that are 45, 55, 65. 75 seems like a sweet spot. To me, it would be more difficult to be a play caller in a game where you have 50 plays as opposed to 100. It just really cuts down on the amount of margin for error. You have 15 seconds. The expectations are to be absolutely 100% perfect. And there's so many ding-dongs out there, including Prater, Ballgame, and Greg, who think we're better play callers. Guys, I play Madden football once a year, and it's a fundraiser for the Boise State esports team. I am only intimidated and nervous in my life when I have to get on a joystick and come up with a play in like 10 seconds. I'm pretty good at football, but I have no idea what I'm doing.
0: See,
1: intense.
0: And I'm the opposite. I think I'm one of the great play-calling offensive coordinators in Tecmo Super Bowl history, and I'll even take that to Madden. I would like an NFL coach or a Jason Eck or someone to just sit over my shoulder, watch me call a game of Madden or EA Sports College Football and tell me that was a mistake, that was wrong, you need to look at that read. If that linebacker is showing blitz, believe him. Have a hot route ready. If he comes, be ready to get that ball out. Like that type of thing, Prater, but I'm kidding. I wouldn't be any good at it. It's a video game. There's a million other variables. You could have the greatest play call and everything smooth, but damn it, the left guard trips over his shoelace and blows up the whole play, and it doesn't work. It's like there's no wiggle room either. And it's like one of those feels like, it's not like, yeah, he's okay. It's like we want to call him a genius wizard, Goodwill Hunting, solving problems on a math board on MIT hallways, or you are, you know, but you're basically as dumb as John Mallory trying to call plays. There's like no in between, it feels like, when it comes to play calling at major levels of football.
1: One of the intangibles struck this past weekend. We're going to hear from Nate Potter here in a quick second, who we've been criticizing as a play caller since the beginning last season.
0: We have.
1: And I think we've even nitpicked, well, I know we nitpicked the Oregon game, and we probably nitpicked the Memphis game a little bit. He has yet to be perfect. But think about this based on what you just said in terms of the intangibles. We all heard that story over the last month. The Akron fan who spent like $1 million for the right to call plays with the coach.
0: Yeah.
1: They spent the whole week together. They spent the entire week coming up with 20 plays. They thought they had this perfect thing. And this guy who spent $1 million, he's a fan, he spent $1 million for the right to call plays with Akron, and they came up with this gorgeous, great, beautiful plan. On the third play of the game, the running back fumbled the ball. The first drive was over, and that guy's thing was
0: done. No, it was one of those deals like, hey, you just get the first series. Sorry, Bob, if there's an interception on the first play you've called for us, you're done.
1: The running back fumbled on the third play, and he was done.
0: $1 million. That's a funny story.
1: So, yeah, it does come down to the players. Guys, here's Nate Potter. We asked him yesterday, before last night's debacle on Monday Night Football, how hard is it to become a play caller?
2: I think if you ask most of them, it's a difficult process. It takes a long time, takes years probably, to be honest with you. So for me, it's been an accelerated process, but I'm trying to make sure I make a new mistake each week and I learn from the old ones and I apply kind of what I picked up within that moment, within that game. So I help us be better in our next opportunity. And I got a lot of good people around me to help me out that are honest with me, that are there for me, that allow me to improve drastically when I need to. But at the end of the day, it just takes time, right? Being in those moments, calling the right or wrong play, you got to learn from it and apply it kind of in the next moment, the next game, similar to a player in a lot of senses, right? For me, it's been an ongoing process, but hopefully something I continue to get better at.
0: I mean, that I thought was one of the great answers to a question in Nate Potter's career, by the way. You know, we don't air a lot of Potter on here. It was a great answer to the question. I think it applied to what most of Americans saw last night or listened to here, which was Sean Payton, who's known as one of the great play callers in NFL history. He's not doing it this year. Promoted Davis Webb, former major college quarterback, one of those young whiz kids that got into coaching. And him and Sean Payton have a really good relationship. But that was a really disgusting debut for Davis Webb, Denver Bronco play caller last night. Bronco fan, if you're listening, I'd love to read a text or two from you last night. I know there's a lot of you in this town, so I ask. I mean, you have Sean Payton, who you paid more money. He's the highest paid coach in the entire league. Part of that is your genius of play calling. No, he's not doing it anymore. Prater, you had a lot of thoughts on this too. Davis Webb play calling last night, and Sean Payton gave it up.
1: Yeah, it's the only game I watched from start to finish this whole first weekend, and it was painful. And I never felt bad for, Davis Webb, but I never wanted to criticize him because I just felt that he was in this really, really uncomfortable position. Sean Payton was asked about him at halftime, and his response to the sideline reporter was, "Ask me after the game." And then after the game, Sean Payton was asked about Davis Webb several different times, and he was actually fairly diplomatic and fairly, you know, nice. For, I guess if nice is a thing for Sean Payton when he gets his ass kicked. He basically said he's no different than a player. He made a lot of mistakes. We have to look at the film, and then we'll go over and we'll correct those mistakes. I don't think anybody's thinking that Davis Webb's going to get stripped of his job after 1 week. We'll see how it plays out. Peyton's probably got no patience, and maybe if this goes on for 2 or 3 weeks, that's going to change because you have to win football games, and he is one of the best at what he does. Speaking of the best at what he does, Kirby Moore is one of the best at what he's done.
0: He was?
1: And now he's making mistakes by putting Matt Miller in ballgame. You started talking about this over the last couple of days.
0: This has bugged me because I've watched Washington State Cougar football since 1987, like damn near religiously, since the Dennis Erickson era, which was short-lived but wonderful. So I follow the Cougars. I'm a fan of the Cougars, and I don't like what I'm seeing offensively, and I loved the Kirby Moore hire because I thought he was going to come in and call plays and run his stuff. He's promoted Matt Miller, and the Washington State Cougars, Prater, you said, where do they rank, though, in offense?
1: 138 teams in FBS. They are 138 in FBS.
0: Oh, here's Kirby Moore's presser. This is yesterday, guys, but it's an exchange with a local reporter on play calling and Matt Miller, his offensive coordinator.
3: There's an idea out there that you should take over play calling duties after 2 games. Is that an overreaction in your eyes?
4: Well, I think everything's up for evaluation. I think the most important thing is we got to work together. And like I said, we've having a lot of meetings, looking at our process, looking at our practice plans, looking at how many reps we get, how many calls are on the call sheet. All those things need to be looked at because we got to put our guys in the best position to be successful.
3: You've been in Coach Miller's shoes the last 4 years. What kind of support do you offer him in this new role as a head coach, OC relationship, and how can you help him succeed?
4: Yeah, feedback, evaluating the games, and what was, you know, plays that we put guys in a position to be successful. Maybe there wasn't. Maybe we got beat. And so we went through that, obviously getting off the flight yesterday in the morning. And we really got to focus on Tuesday, Wednesday being big work days for us. And we got to play better offensively on Saturday.
0: So there's Kirby Moore. No answer whatsoever. You could imagine that response. But Cougar fans, the reporter, those were the very first two questions of Kirby's Monday presser yesterday. The first one, are you becoming play calling OC and benching your OC play caller, Matt Miller? We also, Prater, we're getting so down and dirty in this play calling, and how hard is it trying to find guys? We even called our boy Jason Eck to get his thoughts. He was the play caller at a high-level FCS school, gets the gig at Idaho, head coach, but surrenders play-calling duties. Luckily, it hasn't hurt him, but...
1: Did he surrender right off the bat from game one on?
0: Yes. Jason Eck has never called one play since he became a head coach.
1: Okay.
0: Isn't that crazy there, Prater?
1: I think it's working for him.
0: Well, here's the first one. This was a flat-out question that Mike Prater asked Jason Eck that we want to play just about his play calling, one of the hardest things to do in sports. And let's include the question. This was us talking to Eck about an hour ago.
1: How difficult is it to be a play caller? I've decided it might be one of the most difficult jobs in all of sports.
5: Yeah, I think it's challenging because you have just continuous decisions over and over again. I mean, you know, every 40 seconds you have another decision, and certainly you can plan and have a good plan coming in into a game, but there's countless variables that are factoring in that you've got to constantly be adjusting for. How you're playing, how a specific player's playing, injuries. Within a game, the situation of the game. So I do think it's a challenging thing. I think it's super challenging right now to be a head coach in college and a coordinator. Again, I think I have not done that since I've been a head coach. I spent 4 years as an offensive coordinator, but I think just everything I've seen, I don't think I would ever go back to calling the plays while I was a head coach because of the challenges you got to do. Even as a head coach, you might have a decision. Do we have to go for it on fourth down? Should we fake a kick? That type of thing. But you're not, you don't have that constant every 40 seconds getting the play call in and having that time crunch on it.
0: All right, there's Jason Eck. That makes sense too, doesn't it? But again, Jason Eck, it's easy to say that. Hey, my relationship's great. Yeah, well, your girlfriend's freaking hot, man. It's easy. That type of thing. Jason Eck. Yep. Promoted Luke Schleichner, a dude who has no business wanting to be a head coach so far. He's a brilliant play caller. He's called every single play for Eck at Idaho and now in New Mexico. So it's great for Eck, but not so great for Kirby because his play calling OC has the worst offense in the country.
1: Kirby, take it back. Kirby, take it back. Sean Payton, you might have to take it back as well, man. If you're good at that, I think you need to stick doing it, and it's the one job you don't want to learn on the fly. And unfortunately, too many play callers learn it on the fly because you can't do it in practice. You can't do it at home. You can't do it in the backyard with your kids.
0: No.
1: You got to do it live. You got to do it in front of 100,000 people. You got to do it in front of a million people on TV. It's absolutely brutal, guys. Find me another job in sports. It's more difficult than being a play caller at a high level of football.
0: All right, great stuff, guys. 208-424-9300. You text that Cloverdale Plumbing text line. And Greg Frank, Arch Manning is apologizing. For what? Let's get to the news. Prater on the Ballgame, KTIK the Ticket.
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17: 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All right, guys. Well, it is making the news nationally. Arch Manning, the quarterback of the now number one ranked team in the country, the Texas Longhorns, apologizing today after Texas had a come from behind victory against Ohio State on Saturday night, which catapulted the Longhorns to number one in the polls. There's been some scuttlebutt, let's say, about an AI generated video. Steve Sarkisian doing an interview with ESPN sideline reporter Holly Rowe. And in the actual interview, Sarkisian says Texas fight hook 'em and abruptly kind of cuts the interview short. And then an AI generated video was circling the internet, and Sarkisian says hook 'em and slaps Rowe, who was shown falling to her face down to the turf. And Arch Manning, in a media session immediately after, I guess the first time he spoke after the video was released, was kind of laughing about it. And the apology, many reports saying, is for a, quote, insensitive comment. So basically, Arch just kind of downplaying the situation, laughing it off with a bunch of reporters. And it obviously was not the right play from a, you know, a media circus, you know, that created as a result of this. And he is now on his social medias apologizing to Holly Rowe for not taking the matter more seriously. But, you know, I know we talk about AI and the you know, both good and bad, I guess it can be. And this is an example of it being bad.
1: Yeah, this is not, you got the wrong, this has nothing to do with AI. I mean, AI was the deal here. Are we playing the AI? Oh, sorry, that's
17: Prater,
1: my phone.
17: Your phone's on, I was going to say, that wasn't me.
1: Yeah, I was going to say, what was that noise? My phone went off, and it's always off. But sorry about that. Arch Manning joking about women being hit. And then even more disgusting about that was that the men, all the sports writers in the room, were all laughing with him. So they all had seen it. They all had known it. And it's an egregious AI thing. So we can't blame AI here. This is all on Arch. with a bad take. Johnny and I were talking about this in Cubicleville. It's a freebie as far as I'm concerned. The Mannings are royalty. The Mannings are expected to be perfect, just like play callers in college football. And here's an example of a young Manning making a mistake that I guarantee you he'll never make again.
0: He's Prince William, okay? Don't be Prince Harry, right? Don't be the party guy. You're Prince William here. You're the next in line
1: Good
0: of
1: one,
0: the
1: Paul
0: Manning
1: game.
0: Throne,
1: Good
0: right?
1: One. Yeah, yeah,
0: you
1: yeah.
0: are. You are
17: I
0: the
17: like
0: next.
17: That.
0: There are no Mannings in the NFL. You are the next one, and they are royalty. You got to be buttoned up. You got to be different. And the video, like we all said, it's a stupid AI video of a head coach essentially B-slapping a reporter, okay? And then Arch Manning and his reporter kiss-asses were laughing at it. And it's gross, and it pissed me off seeing that video that AI can make stuff like that. It's disturbing. Oh my God, that made my stomach twist seeing that. And it sucks that Arch, maybe he was uncomfortable too, but he said, I saw the AI videos.
17: Right.
0: Laughing.
17: Right.
0: Like, dude, what are you doing, man? You're a Manning.
1: Yeah, well, even if you're not a Manning, if you're a man, you
0: yes.
1: don't laugh at that kind of stuff.
0: Thank you.
1: In this day and age, the fact that men are still laughing at jokes like that, disturbing.
17: All right, fellas. Well, we'll turn the page and get to the FCS Top 25 polls. And why are we doing that? Well, because Boise State's opponent this week is in the FCS. The South Dakota Coyotes are the opponent coming to the Blue, and they're out of the Missouri Valley Conference in the FCS. They boast a 3-0 record, and that did get them into the top 10 in one of the major FCS polls, as they are number 10 in the Stats Perform poll. That's like the top media poll for the FCS, and just on the fringe of the top 10, number 12 in this week's FCS coaches poll are the Coyotes. So it is one of the better FCS teams coming to the Blue on Saturday, and maybe we'll follow them a little bit, see what they can do come December in the FCS playoffs.
0: Yeah, does it mean anything to you, Prater, that it's an FCS team, but at least it's a ranked one?
1: No. I'm not unhappy that it's on the schedule. I mean, there needs to be one on the schedule all the time, and
0: okay.
1: I wish it was a little bit more regional in terms of either Idaho or Idaho State or whatever, but at least this one's kind of on this side of the country a little bit, and I got no problem with that. Especially with Boise State, they got four non-conference games. Three of them are legit. I got no problem with this game being on the schedule.
17: Well, maybe we get a South Dakota Idaho State FCS playoff game.
0: Ooh,
1: maybe.
0: We can say, hey, we've seen that team.
17: Yeah, exactly,
0: they did this. Here's what's crazy: what Greg just said, and we didn't ultimately just destroy him. He said maybe we get an Idaho State Bengal playoff game. And it's like, I don't say, Greg, what the hell are you talking about? They haven't played
17: playoffs.
0: In one since 1983 when Dan Marino was a rookie. That was the last season Idaho State played in a playoff game. But now Greg Frank says it, Prater, and it's like, yeah, I think Idaho State will be there. I don't know about South Dakota, but I'm putting my money on the Fighting Coyotes over there. That is crazy to think about.
1: I don't know, man. I'm gonna take the opposite side. I'm a little disappointed. Greg gave me South Dakota's playoff or top 25 ranking. He didn't mention Idaho State.
17: I was getting there.
1: Okay, what is it? What
17: Idaho State number 18 in both polls.
1: Okay, nicely done, Greg.
17: So
0: that's a great update, Greg.
17: It's only my job. That's a look at the news brought to you by Hillcrest Floral.
0: Nice, man. 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That's our 5 o'clock. It's tough with this team. There's not an easy-peasy gimme. Who's your favorite player on the team? You only get one. You can buy one player's jersey. One. Who's your favorite player? 208-424-9300. Shoot us a text. We can ask Bob Beeler, and it might even be his guest coming up. How about the unquestioned leader of this offensive line, Roger Kerryon, with Bob Beeler when we come back on KTIK The Ticket.
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0: Well, I'll tell you, you can say a lot of good things about this Boise State football team after these first two games, but certainly the offensive line is one of them. I think it's been outstanding at times. Bob Beeler, your play-by-play broadcaster, Bronco Nation, joins us for Bronco Focus. And you know, Bob was able to sit down with team captain and really the unquestioned leader, Bob Beeler, of this offensive line. Welcome, Roger Kerryon, Bob Beeler.
26: Well, let's look at what Roger Kerryon brings to the team. He brings size, 6'5", 330 pounds. He's a fifth-year player. Maturity. He has a fiance. He has a baby. He takes one of the tougher majors on campus in construction management. He's in class a lot. Three-time all-academic Mountain West. And is a guy that has started in each of the last three seasons And oh, yes, he is a team captain. So he's the guy that you can talk to and really get a feel of what he thinks is going on in this season in the offensive line. And I know you say the line has played well. I thought they were pretty good against Oregon. I thought they were very good against Memphis. And I asked him about what he thought the biggest difference was from week one to week two.
2: I think just execution, right? You look back at the Oregon game, there were some things. Effort and physicality-wise, it was there, right? But there was just details that we lacked. And, you know, those things have just, we came back and got in the film room and acknowledged the things that we need to get better at, and we're just super intentional about it in practice. And for us, we talk about it always starts in Indy, right? So individual is, like, the most important thing for us. You look around the country, and I'm sure there's a lot of offensive line groups that use Indy to catch their breath. For us, Indy's the hardest part of practice.
26: Indy is where they work individually on drills. It's not something where they're scrimmaging, and that's what he is talking about there. 357 yards rushing in the game against Memphis, most since they had 371 against Georgia Southern to open the 24th season. Roger Kerryon was part of that performance. He takes us inside the trenches and tells us how they got 357.
2: I think it's just a mentality of imposing our will. Ultimately, it's not just trying to win your block or get the job done. It's making that guy quit. You look him across, and there's the look of defeat, and you keep going. And they feel you every single play. You know, there's only so much that certain people can take. Everybody's got a breaking point, right? And for us, it's always trying to find the opposing team's breaking point. I mean, that's just the mentality in our room. And so being able to run for 350 yards is because we, you know, got after those guys.
26: Roger Kerryon, as I said, has been a starter for the last three seasons. Last year, to his right side, Dalen Matuier was a starter at right tackle. But center, left guard, left tackle are all new this year. And I ask him what he's seen from those three guys to his left.
2: Collectively, as a unit, we pride ourselves on our physicality and the effort that we play with. And in our room, we have this motto, it's a not my man mentality. If my guy is not making the play, then something's going to happen, right? And so we all have that mentality, and we carry that, and it's something that's at the center of our room. And just seeing them totally embrace that and run with it goes to show why we're able to execute our job at a higher level.
26: Stuart Tuafatuafa is one of the most inexperienced players coming into the season. He is a sophomore. He is the center. That means that he is calling the signals, and Roger Kerryon says he's doing a nice job leading from the middle.
2: I think when you think of center, right, they're the kind of like the QB of the offensive line. They have to run the show. And so as far as what's been most impressive to me is how he's been able to take control and just, you know, boss a fifth-year senior around. And I have to listen to him, and he's done an awesome job of making IDs, identifying fronts, defensive structure, you know, all that stuff. And I think that's been the most impressive part for me. There's never been a doubt in my mind that physically he's more than capable, but center-wise, that the mental side of it's a lot more difficult, and for him to run with it and exceed expectations has been awesome.
26: Kerryon was talking about some plays that went big and talked specifically about the reverse for a score to Rashawn Jones. He said that the defense thought it was Sire Gaines that was going to be getting the handoff, and that allowed Jones to go around the left side for the touchdown. I asked Roger if he could see a play going big just based on the way the defense was lining up, and he gave me a big smile.
2: Oh, absolutely. There's plays that, I mean, every offense in the country has that are drawn for a very specific look, right? So a lot of times there'll be cans off of plays, whatever it may be. But, when you're practicing that all week and it's just a specific look and you're walking up and you're like, my goodness, this is the exact look. You're like, this is a touchdown. We all execute and do our job. It's a touchdown.
26: Finally, as I mentioned, he was selected one of the three captains, the only new captain this season. And again, I said maturity, experience, passion for this football team made him a great choice. And he talked about motivating other people on the team.
2: I think for me, holding others accountable has never necessarily been an issue. I've never been afraid of confrontation and holding guys to that standard and holding myself to the standard. I think just the manner in which I do it in has changed a lot. And just understanding who you're speaking to, right? Some guys can take the butt chewing. Some guys need an arm around their shoulder, and you got to talk to them a little differently. So I think that's, as far as leadership grows, that's something that I've been able to grow on and just being able to read people and read the room, right? And so I think that's been the biggest growth for me as far as holding others accountable. And, I mean, it starts with me too, right? If I can hold myself to the high standard, then I can hold others. But if I'm not holding myself to a standard, then I can't expect other guys to respect me. So
26: I thought, guys, was appropriate. I was doing Roger Carrion because you guys are talking about best, most favorite players on the team for this season. Kind of hard to believe somebody pick a right guard, but I do.
0: No, oh, Bob Beeler, Roger Carrion is your favorite player on this team. I love it. Yeah. Everybody, keep texting yours in. I don't think I've seen a Roger Carrion yet on the Cloverdale Plumbing text line. Bob might be in the lead for that one. If you want to go to the Boise State South Dakota game on Saturday, you text us who your favorite player is on this team, just one, and you'll have a chance to win those tickets. Great stuff, Bob Beeler. Coach's show tomorrow?
26: Coach's show will be tomorrow night. Dylan Riley will be our offensive guest. Bone Phelps, defensive guest. Stacy Collins, talking special teams, will be the assistant coach.
0: Bob's got some home run hitters tomorrow on the Coach's show on KBOI. Mike Prater was a jerk to someone who worked at a drive-thru today. Sadly, though, I think there's some of you yahoos out there that will actually agree with his behavior. We're going to do that next hour. But first, Jeremiah Dickey, let's get you on the Taco Bell hotline and just quite simply ask you what your impressions were of the home opener on Saturday. Jeremiah Dickey next. Prater on the Ballgame, KTIK, the ticket.
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1: All right, hour number two. We're going to get right down to it on our Taco Bell hotline. Boise State Athletic Director Jeremiah Dickey joins us. JD, appreciate your time today. I know it's not our regular Tuesday, but appreciate you being the warrior you are and coming on and talking to us. How you doing on this Tuesday, JD?
2: What's up, guys? I appreciate you having me on, and no worries. I'm grateful for the opportunity.
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2: It was awesome, guys. I know we got a lot of feedback, and I'm sure there's going to be questions on that, but really proud of our team. Shout out to Nate and everyone, who had a part of that. Even Cody, who's now at Virginia, and, Chris Coots, and obviously our campus partnerships, Anderson. I mean, there's so many people to thank, guys. It truly takes a team, and it doesn't happen overnight. That was a lot of work, but I'm really grateful, for that process and how we were able to work through it. And I feel it's made a difference, in my opinion, it's completed the stadium. It's given us more square footage for concourse space and to relieve some of that pressure on the east and west side. It's given us more restrooms, point of sale opportunities. It's provided new revenue assets for us to be able to monetize. And I mean, guys, this past weekend, we had our largest concessions and largest merchandise sales in our history. These are the things that matter, and it goes back to plan the work the plan. A lot of this vision and the direction we're going as a department started 5.5 years ago. And when we live out what's next and do the work, epic is possible. And so I'm really proud of everyone and grateful for the donors that supported it. I'm actually in a truck right now with my good friend Mark Miller, the Miller Tunnel, family tunnel that the team walked through. I mean, you're talking about creating memories, all the little kids I saw and the people inside there and the story that it allowed us to tell, it's epic. I'm just really proud of everyone who was involved. I sat on the field and I watched them come out and got to walk it and just got a lot of great feedback from some people that are very important to us and have allowed us to really raise the bar. And that's who we are. We're bar raisers.
3: Jeremiah Dickey, guys, we're talking about first impressions of Boise State's new North End Zone complex with the athletic director at Boise State. All right, JD, here's a couple of good thoughts here. I've been going to that stadium since 1994, and I didn't walk into the press box on Saturday until halftime because I spent the whole first half outside walking laps around the concourse and spending time. I even sat in seats. I sat in loge boxes. I sat in blue seats. I'm telling you right now, and I'm not sucking up, the stadium has never looked better. The stadium has never been more smooth. It's the operations, the lines, the congestion on the concourse, plus just the optics of the stadium. It looked absolutely gorgeous. Being inside the North End Zone, upstairs, to the right, to the left, downstairs. Absolutely epic. It's elite. It's perfectly beautiful. Here's my one question to you. How do we make sure, because I know this bugs you, how do we make sure that we don't see those empty seats ever again?
2: Yeah, that's something that we're going to continue to work through, guys. I've been consistent, and I know I took some heat, on social, which is fine. I don't ever want Bronco Nation to feel they can't reach out, and I'm not always going to agree with the opinions that we receive and the feedback that we receive. But at the end of the day, it is important to me because we get a lot of great ideas from it. And we are bar raisers. We're never a finished product. And so are there things that we can do, to get them, into their seats quicker? And of course, but I also, guys, and I've been reluctant to put out a post, and maybe I'll do it tonight once I get to this conference. But I've been reluctant to put out pictures of the old North End Zone with the pictures and, before, during, and after games that it was half full and it wasn't what people thought. I think that's human nature. And so my goal, guys, is to create the best possible experience for each individual in that stadium. Inherently, it's really challenging when you have 35,000 plus now in our case. And the goal is, obviously I want perfection. But I want to be excellent. Our team wants to be excellent in it, and we want to provide the best possible experience for our people. And I know our patrons in the North End Zone had a great experience. I know that that majority, if not all, those tickets were sold, and people were in the bars and walking the concourse and standing up and communicating or talking to their friends and family and whatever else. But I back, like painting the brown, you know, blue. I'm not saying we're going to do it, guys, because it ties into the inside and the look and feel of the space, and there was intentionality tying into the foothills, you know, and how we're going to utilize it for outside events and so on and so forth. But there are things that we can do. I even thought about, and I have to throw this out to Nate. You've been to Oklahoma State, and those suite holders that are in the north end zone, you know, they have the padding on their suites, and, you know, do we provide them some type of paddle? You know, you see it, I think, at Oklahoma, and definitely Oklahoma State, because I remember from my time at Baylor, you know, and the students hit the padding and it creates noise. We want to create the best possible experience. But what we know, and this is important, guys, our team is always going to choose, you know, playing defense into the south end zone. That's where our blue blood Bronco Nation members are, and they're the ones that bring the energy, and that's where it's loudest. And so, you know, I take some of the feedback with a grain of salt. Most, if not all of it, I'm listening because it's important, and I always try to respond, but I try to respond with facts. And a lot's getting lost, I think, in perception, and that's okay. That's okay. That's human, and I operate the same way, guys. So, you know, I'm not any different than any of Bronco Nation members that maybe are upset. And I got some pictures sent to me, and it's like no one's there. And I also have pictures when no one was in the north end zone prior to. What I know is it's created a phenomenal experience for 350-plus student-athletes. It's given us training table space. It's given us consistency and fan experience. It's allowing us to provide better customer service. It's given us more square footage to relieve pressure off the east and west sides, and we are not a finished product. And you guys know me well enough, and Bronco Nation does as well. It's always what's next, and there's more work to do.
3: Jeremiah Dickey, one thing that I wanted to clear up, because I don't know the facts yet, and I need to get it straight from you. I've been told that all the seats have been sold. I've been told that a lot of the seats haven't been sold. Mostly the blue seats that were in the northeast corner or the northwest corner, not the loge boxes. Have all those seats been sold, or are some of those still a work in progress?
2: Yeah, no, I appreciate that question, Prater, and I will always be honest and transparent. We sold out alleged seats, loge boxes, and suites, and we're about half through our club seats. We knew the club seats were going to be hard.
3: And the club seat, seats are the blue ones, the blue padded?
2: The blue,
3: okay.
2: Yes. We knew that was going to be hard, guys. A lot of that tied into when we were able to get shovel and ground and the ability to give tours, give people access, so on and so forth. And that was going to be a longer sales process. But I'm not worried about it. Like, I know we're going to be net positive off this facility, and we're going to be able to do it in a much quicker time frame than we had projected in our pro forma. So from a financial standpoint, we are rocking and rolling. It's also given us opportunities, you know, and some of those seats were held, you know, tied into potential jersey patch sponsors and those type of things. And so, you know, I've said this before about the jersey patch. I'll say it about club seats. You know, we're not in the business of selling our soul. You know, I know what our value is, and it is going to give us an opportunity, you know, to connect differently, you know, with Bronco Nation and businesses moving in. And you look at how fast our community is growing. We're one of the fastest growing states, you know, and we're also selling those on a game by game basis. So, you know, it's putting us in a very positive position. And, you know, and I know a lot of the people that, you know, cause all those club seat tickets were out, you know, I know a lot of them because of the sun, right, wrong, or indifferent, guys. We saw the student section, half of it left. We still got to figure that out. I understand it, though. When you sit in the sun for a long period of time and you're out tailgating 2, 3, 4 hours prior to the game, that is a challenge. It's going to get easier as we get to October, and then we deal with it on the other side when it gets colder. So that's always something that we're going to have to work through. But I'm very proud of our team and BA and how they're moving those tickets. And it's always what's next. We got more work to do.
1: Jeremiah,
2: something else, guys, that I want to say real quick. You know, it ties into, you know, because this is top of mind for me. When we move those North End Zone fans, you know, my heart goes out to them because I know there are diehards, you know, but we're also very intentional. You know, 88% of our stadium is essentially general admission. You know, there's fee licenses and whatever else, but we tried to create price points for everyone. We were able to renew 90% of those people. That means 12% of our stadium is actually premium seats. So when you look at the numbers, the vast majority of our stadium is open to all. And that's something that's really important to us, and that's something that is going to be top of mind whenever we do the east and west side overbuild. So I apologize for interrupting.
1: It's okay, JD. It's your JD, Taco Bell hotline here. You said SRO, standing room only. You're not going to do that, JD. You wanted to have people be able to breathe, walk around, whatnot. Where are you in that regard? Do you think maybe you'll let the SRO folks in at some point this year?
2: Yeah, absolutely. It was no for now. And part of that, guys, is I don't want to, you know, I'm not in the business of creating problems for my team and for Bronco Nation. You know, we want it to be elite. We were opening a new facility for a football game. Obviously, we got to experience Banana Ball, but different experience. So we wanted to get through the first couple of games, see the flow. You know, Prater, you said you walked the concourse, and I'm glad you did that because I want all the feedback I can get. We want the best possible experience. And, you know, and so we were able to see how it was utilized, where we had point of sales, the merchandise in the recruiting space in Blaymeyer, you know, how the restrooms and concession sales lines and so on and so forth. And so it will be sooner than later that we will start providing SROs. A lot of that ties into how quickly we can sell out these games. We're very close to selling this game out. Our team may have actually already announced it. I don't know. I know starting this week we had less than 1,000 remaining. Student tickets went in, you know, an hour. Last week it was 2 hours. We're actually looking at adding some additional student tickets, you know, that I think will be of value because we love our students, and that's a big part of our why in terms of preparing people for life and how we serve our institution. And so there's still a lot ahead of us. You know, we're gonna take chunks that we can chew, you know, and make sure that we don't set us up for failure. Sometimes, you know, every good deal. You know, it's like a good deed goes unpunished, right? That's something that I don't want to get into the habit of that. And so I very much lean on our staff and campus safety and Nate and his team and Chartwell's and so on and so forth. It takes a team, and I want to take that feedback, and then we're going to be able to add on. And our goal is to sell these games out much quicker. You know, guys, I want to sell out season tickets in the summer, and I want to sell out these games so we can get to the single game, and then we still have some group ticket opportunities. Like, we have a great partnership with BetTix. These are for our veterans, and they are phenomenal, you know, and we share tickets because that's important to us. That's who we are, and I'm really grateful for them showing up and the opportunities we're able to provide. But we're not finished. There's more to do, and I want to pack in as many people as possible. But at the end of the day, guys, I want to do the overbuild. We got to move on to what's next, and we got to get 40,000 seats. You know, or at least 40,000 capacity, and that makes me really excited for what the future holds.
3: Jeremiah Dickey, you are going through the very complicated process of reorganizing the seats, the seating arrangements, and ticket sales inside Extra Mile Arena for a lot of reasons. And one of them is because, and we've had this conversation publicly and privately, all those orange corporate seats behind the team benches during games drives you crazy. You want it condensed. You want them full. You want that place rocking. When it comes to the new North End Zone, are you more of the type that wants to kind of get through the entire season, get an entire season of information, and then make some tweaks? Or would you make some tweaks game to game with five home games left when it comes to the North End Zone and maybe trying to get some people in the seats?
2: Guys, I'm ready and fire. You know, obviously I don't want to set us up for failure, but if there's low-hanging fruit and there's something that we can do, and Nate and our team, like, we did a survey. We got over 1,100 responses. I obviously did a ton on social. I've gotten hit up, you know, probably 30 or so emails. You know, like, we're all, like, the only way you get better is to take feedback. I'm not perfect. Our team isn't perfect. No one's perfect. So we're striving for perfection to achieve excellence. And so if we can make a change here or there, I mean, there was some feedback we got in the North End Zone. It's low-hanging fruit. There's some feedback in general that we're going to continue to chop wood, and we're going to do the work, and we're going to make sure that every game that the experience elevates. And that's been our mentality since the day I arrived.

0: En garde!
1: U.S. Olympians do it, and so does your college-bound neighbor Jane. 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It's fun for all ages and skill levels. 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
2: That family time or whatever else, our goal is to create an experience that fits everybody. And inherently, that's going to be challenged. But if you can get up to 85, 90% of success in that, you're always going to have the vampires, guys. That's the devil face that I always tweet out. It's the smiling back at them. They don't define me, and I'm not going to let it define how hard our team is working. We know who we are. We know what we represent, and we represent something bigger than ourselves, and that is what it means to be a Bronco.
3: 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We knew we wanted to get your thoughts on this. We got our listeners talking about it, too, and Jeremiah, outstanding. Appreciate you. Thank you.
2: Appreciate you guys. Have a great afternoon, and go Broncos. Thank you, Bronco Nation. I love you.
3: There's Jeremiah Dickey, guys. EO Idaho and KTIK are presenting the Championship Mindset. 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Mike Prater was a jerk face to some person working at a drive-thru.
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3: 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Greg doesn't even know what we're talking about yet. I can't wait to hear his opinion on this, too. Prater, I'll just say, was a jerk to the drive-thru employee, and I wonder if anybody agreeing with his behavior is listening to this show. We'll talk about it. KTIK The Ticket.
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6: 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We've got a report of an accident at Eastmont Pine just past Meridian Road. All the lanes are blocked there. Give yourself a lot of extra time. Still working on a disabled vehicle eastbound Eustick just before Locust Grove. The right lane is blocked. Downtown Boise, pretty slow stuff on Front Street from Broadway through Capitol Boulevard. Really slow conditions on the outbound connector. Cold through the Flying Y. Very heavy and slow on the freeway from Vista through the merge. Pretty busy from 10 Mile to Gary.
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3: 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In another corner, Johnny Ballgame. And Greg Frank in the middle. 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
4: Thursday night football, KTIK style. Good one this week. Khalil Shakir, the debut of the new stadium in Buffalo. The Bills host the Lions Thursday night. Our Saturday KTIK National Game of the Week. Lane Kiffin returning to Oxford to take on Ole Miss. Sunday, we got Commanders, Cowboys. We got Colts, Chiefs. And we got, of course, Monday Night Football. Nobody's airing more football, you guys, than KTIK Sports Radio, The Ticket. You're probably one of two, right? When you get your food from the drive-thru and the order isn't correct, even when you specified, I can't have mustard. Well, there's mustard on your burger. You know, you swallow it, so to speak. You say they screwed up. Dang it. I'm not going to make a big thing out of it. It's the risk I take. Or you drive back around. You go through the drive-through. Or you come back to the parking lot. You park. You get out of your car. You go back into the restaurant. Maybe you drive home because you don't notice it. Then you send an email to the company for the cold tater tots or whatever it is, Prater. There's, you know, a couple types of people. Either you do that and you make a fuss about the damn mustard, or you don't and you say, oh, whatever, they put mustard on it, no worries. I'm not going to go lose my temper and be a yahoo jerk face in front of a teenage, pimply, fast food working person, Mike Prater. Do tell.
5: Yeah, and none of that is even close to what happened today. So Ballgame is inventing scenarios, and then none of that even came close to being the truth today. I'll eat anything. You put mud on my cheeseburger, I'll eat it. I mean, I'm not that guy. But here's what happened today, guys. I go out every day for lunch, and usually I go to the grocery store across the street and go to the deli and get my whatever and my Gatorade, and I come back to the office and do my thing. For whatever weird reason today, I saw this new chicken place, and I'm just going to leave it at that, right next to the grocery store.
4: New chicken
5: and I thought
4: place.
5: I'll pop in, because usually when I go to the grocery store, I get a couple of chicken strips and a Gatorade, and I come back to the office, and I'm done. I get to the drive-thru, and I'm like the fifth or sixth car in line, and there's the first menu that doesn't have the speaker, and you try to figure out what you want, and then you get to the second speaker, and then you tell the person at the window exactly what you want. I asked for... I don't like French fries. I don't know why. I don't eat French fries ever. And I didn't want French fries. So I asked the lady, I said, can I just get three chicken tenders, no sauce, because I don't like sauce either, and a small Dr. Pepper? And she goes, yeah, we can do that.
4: Okay, just like a special order. Like, I don't need the fries, and I don't want the sauce. I want three chicken tenders and a Dr. Pepper.
5: Yeah, and a small Dr. Pepper, just a small Dr. Pepper. And I was really nice, and she was really nice, and it was all cool. And it wasn't complicated. I asked a simple question. She gave me the perfectly simple answer. And I said, go for it. And then she goes, that'll be $19.72.
4: No way.
5: Three chicken strips and a small Dr. Pepper at a drive-thru fast food chicken strip
4: place. You said new chicken joint?
5: I've never noticed it before.
4: It's just a new chicken place.
5: Well, yeah, well, I don't know if it's new or not. I've never noticed it before. So something in my brain clicked. And just as the car in front of me was pulling forward, this is exactly when I was ordering. She said 1972. I looked up at my window. The car in front of me, which is about four cars up before the window, pulled up to its next spot. And I just instantaneously pulled the U-turn and drove away.
4: Just pulled a, flipped a bitch and there got was the
5: room.
4: Hell out
5: What's
4: of there.
5: That car in front of me pulled up. There was room. I didn't think about it. I didn't contemplate it. I didn't say, should I go? Should I stay? I'm not cheap, guys. If anything, I waste money. I don't care. We all drop 15, 20 bucks for a beer or a hamburger or whatever. I could care less. And if they don't put mustard on it, I could care less.
4: Yeah.
5: I'm the last guy in the world that's going to complain because for the most part, I'm terrible at saving money and I'll eat anything that's out there that somebody puts in front of me. In this particular case, $19.72 for three chicken strips and a small Dr. Pepper, and my brain clicked, and within an absolute instant, I flipped a U-turn, turned around, drove away, which obviously created problems down the road. Some guy behind me was going to get my order.
4: Yeah.
5: The lady at the window was going to get all jacked up and confused.
4: You messed up the rotation.
5: I messed up the rotation. I wasted some food. They don't know what to do. Somebody's going to have to file some corporate paperwork. Yeah. Somebody might get yelled at.
4: These chicken tenders, three of them.
5: Ballgame, I'm defending myself to the bitter end on this one. I'm drawing the line, and it's not, again, about being cheap, but $19.72 for three chicken tenders and a small Dr. Pepper. Are you kidding me? My mind told me at that time, go out of here, get out of here. I went to my local grocery store, got my three chicken strips and my Gatorade for $7, and came back to the office.
4: From the deli.
5: Yeah.
4: 100%, right?
5: Does that make me despicable for doing that?
4: I mean, no. Was that a jerk move for Prater? She gives him the total. It's 1972. Now, you didn't even say, wait, excuse me, ma'am. Did you say 1972 for three chicken tenders?
5: No.
4: So Prater didn't even follow up.
6: Well,
4: she came with the price, 1972. Prater had one of his, wait,
6: which I'm assuming is not.
4: And then just freaking beelined it and just left.
6: And there was no menu posted with the price outside the drive-thru window, Prater?
5: Not for three chicken strips, because came with fries. Everything came with a giant basket of fries, and I didn't want French fries. I don't like French fries.
4: Prater was kind of, you were trying to be difficult, but you were just saying, I don't want the
5: whole.
4: I don't need the full meal deal here.
5: I didn't even say that. I said, can I get three chicken strips with nothing? And she said, yes. It was a 10-second conversation.
4: And it was a chicken place, and they don't sell the chicken strip solo, I'm sure. Because if they did, it wouldn't cost $20, but they didn't. I mean, Craig, you think that's a fair move? Just you don't even say, well, I'm sorry, that's out of my price range. He just sped off.
6: It's such a crazy price, though. Like, I don't know.
5: It shocked me. It shocked me. I mean, we've all seen the $11.
4: Not an exaggeration.
5: $19.72.
6: Three chicken strips and a small Dr. Pepper.
5: With no sides and no sauce.
4: In my opinion, they just gave him the whole meal. And it probably costs that, but they didn't do him any favors giving him the same price, but taking away the fries and sauce options. That's where they messed up. You got to pray. It's like a kid menu order. You know, I just need these three things. Put it in the computer. You might have to type it into the register a little differently.
5: But that's not what happened today. Stop inventing things. That's not what happened today. I asked a 4-second question and she said yes.
6: Guys, you know, it's interesting. The text line is very very divided here. There's some people saying that they're proud of Prater. Tamara, proud of Prater. Tyler and Cuna, highway robbery. You did the right thing. And then other people saying, you know, Postal Grandpa, yes, jerk, move, pay it, and learn from it, and don't return. I don't know.
4: I don't think you have to pay it. But I think you could. There's a better way about it than storming off and just kind of...
6: Yeah, I mean...
4: But I don't know if I'd pay that either. You should have got a discount.
5: Well, I don't know about that, and I'm not the guy looking for a discount or a free handout here. The weird part for me is, and you guys know how I overthink things sometimes. I literally didn't think about it. I just did it. I mean, it happened in a half a second, and all of a sudden I looked up and I was gone. And I think, what the hell did I just do? And then I stopped and said, was that just a D-bag move, Prater? Or am I in the right here? And I spent the whole time thinking about it, and so here we are.
4: You came back, told me, and like, I don't know, man, look what just happened to me. Should I have done that or not? And I'm like, I don't know. I mean, just sped off.
5: It's a despicable move, and I'm defending myself.
4: Yeah, 208-424-9300. The texts are coming in. And maybe take some calls, too, but I don't think anybody's going to call in. Everybody just wants to call in and talk about Jeremiah Dickey, and we're not going there right now. We're talking about Prater being a whatever he was. Maybe not. I mean, a lot of people are thinking, you know what? 1972 for three chicken strips in a small Dr. Pepper. I mean, I just, and this is just, yeah, it's just a chicken place. We're not going to sell them out, throw them under the bus.
5: No. I've never heard of it. I've never been to it. I know what the name is, but I had never heard of the name. I didn't even know that chicken place existed. A
4: couple people texted the name and they know it, but good for them.
5: Well, there's a whole bunch of chicken places. How do they know it?
4: I've been probably based on your description of the grocery store. They must know where we work because you said I go to the grocery store across the street every day.
5: That is a fact.
4: And there's a new chicken joint that's there that used to be something else.
5: I don't know if it's new.
4: It is new because it used to be something else because I used to go to the other place.
5: Okay.
4: That it was.
5: Gotcha.
4: And then it canceled. I haven't been to this new place.
5: Don't go.
4: I
5: suppose you could go and get five chicken strips, a big basket of fries, and a drink, and get charged $11.
4: Yeah, I would probably pay for this. Like if I was going to order the whole, because I want the fries, I want the sauce, I want all that. So maybe the $20, and I want more than a small drink.
5: I don't drink soda. Okay. I was looking for a shot of caffeine because I needed a shot
4: of
5: caffeine.
4: You just wanted a little small.
5: I don't drink coffee, and I was, so every now and then when I need a shot of something, I'll get a small Dr. Pepper, and I chug it. I just chug the whole thing. It's my caffeine shot.
4: Jeff in Boise, first up, Taco Bell hotline. Thoughts on Prater's behavior, Jeff?
7: Prater, the reason they charged you 1972 is because somebody else, or a number of somebody else, people did the exact same thing you did, and they had to throw out a bunch of dry chicken strips, which makes the cost go up for everybody else. This is economics 101.
5: So if I go back tomorrow, it's going to be $21?
7: That's exactly right. No, it's not despicable at all, Prater. There's a hierarchy to these things. Obviously, the worst one is to stiff a restaurant and the server for your check. That's like the very top of the food service pyramid of despicable. Then right below that is to not tip somebody who, you know, if you had a bad experience, but it wasn't their fault, and on down shouting at the person who had no responsibility for what happened. Way down is, you know, not being willing to pay roughly $6 per chicken strip, given the cost of what we know a small Diet Dr. Pepper costs. So you are fine, Prater. I've personally witnessed you do much worse things that you should feel guilty for.
4: Who hasn't?
7: than this particular instance. And so, but you know, since I'm your only caller on this topic, I figured I would chime in.
5: I appreciate that, Jeff. Thank you very much. Do not share any of my other dirty laundry, but it was a despicable move, and I am absolutely 100% defending myself on this one.
4: Yeah, and we have more texts on this segment than any other segment except asking you who your favorite player is on the Boise State football team.
5: Let's get back to that.
4: 2 weeks in, who's your favorite player on the team? If you text us just one, you don't get two or three offense, defense, special teams, one player. You get to buy one jersey. Well, that, who are you picking on this team? 208-424-9300. That'll be our Blue Ice Vodka special at the top of the hour as well. But Spencer Danielson, he likes this offensive line. How much? Will you hear what he said about it? Well, you will. Prater in the Ballgame News on KTIK, The Ticket.
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6: 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Let's begin with Spencer Danielson. On the Boise State offensive line, they obviously got the run game going in a big way against Memphis. Here's what Spencer Danielson had to say in his Monday presser regarding how the offensive line is performing.
16: Super proud of our offensive line. And I told our team that this morning, obviously led by Roger Carrion. I mean, he's one of the best leaders I've been around in a long time. I mean, model the way, bring the mentality, love on your team, care about every little detail. That's Roger. And it's bled then to our entire offensive line. Coach Keene does a phenomenal job with those guys. Bringing Coach Strasser on was a huge addition. Seeing them week one do some good things, we knew some things we needed to improve to make explosive runs. Seeing go to this week, I mean, our protection was really good. We rushed for 357 yards. Now, you can look at that and think everything's hunky-dory. There's still some things offensive line-wise that we got to get fixed. There's some assignments that we got to get critiqued. But I'm really proud of the trajectory our offensive line is. Now, we've got some really quality backups that we got to still find ways to get in the game and get them game reps because we are going to need to build that depth. But our starting five are doing a really good job. And I thought, honestly, Big Lou, Dale Matoyer had one of his better games too. He gets a lot of attention and honestly sometimes some flack, which I get. But he's grown. He's improving. I thought he had one of his better games, too.
6: Guys, what do you think of the offensive line two games in?
5: Big Lou leads the team in penalties with three after two games. Keep an eye on that. But if Spencer says technically wise, he's getting better, we'll have to follow that. Boise State's averaging 5.4 yards per carry. against two really good defensive fronts. So I'm really, really impressed with that number. The interior of the offensive line guy has no penalties. The two guards in the starting center, and they've taken almost 99% of the snaps in the first two games. Not a single penalty. Etheridge did have one penalty last week, and I just told you about Matuire. So I think this offensive line, guys, is checking a lot of boxes, but Spencer Danielson is right. Along the front five, all those five starters, find me one backup that makes you feel confident. You can't. The depth is a massive concern.
6: And that's something we highlighted.
4: You don't hear a coach a lot say, hey, I love my line, but, man, I got to get the backups in because that's I know we're going to need them at some point. Yeah. And right now, uh-oh. Like, yeah.
5: They do have Jason Steele, and he can play all three interior spots at a fairly decent position, at a fairly decent performance, but that's really it, guys.
6: All right, well, they also have the Owyhee High School product, Meridian native Carson Rasmussen. How's the local kid doing?
16: Carson works his tail off, and Carson's with, I think, Roger. I know Roger's had a really big influence on him, Johnny. Carson's starting to get a little bit of that edge about how he plays, too, where he's pancaking guys. He plays the mentality. I mean, the mentality of our team comes from our front. Comes from our offensive line, then bleeds into our team, because that's the iron sharpens iron in practice. And Carson's game as a football player, but also the edge he plays with, has grown a ton.
4: Carson Rasmussen, Owyhee High School. I'll just be honest. This was a kid that, in my opinion, was never, ever supposed to play here. He was a local kid, wanted to play here. Great program kid. He's going to do everything you want, and he's going to be the best Bronco. But he might not be good enough to ever actually play for you. The opportunity opened for Carson Rasmussen. You know, I think he was 250, maybe 2 years ago. The weight that they've had to put on him, they list him at 300, which means he's not 300, but he's playing really well. Prater, we found out he has another year also. He's a 5-for-5 kid. So this all of a sudden turns into a guy who's going to be a good player next year, maybe even an all-league caliber kid. I really like this story. We've had his dad on the show before, I believe, Mike Prater, because his brother used to play for the Vandals, and now he plays for Oregon State basketball, the Rasmussens, big local family. And I like to hear the fact that he's kind of a tough guy, too. I like offensive linemen who are nasty, who aren't afraid just to lose their temper and beat the hell out of you.
5: I think most of this offensive line, guys, is coming back. Carry on is not coming back, and Matuire. So the right guard and the right tackle are not coming back, but the three on the left side are definitely slated to come back. We'll see how that plays out in this day and age of college football. Yeah, so at least 60% of your offensive line going into next year should come back. I love the fact that Etheridge has got 2 years. I love the fact that Rasmussen gets another year. This is going to be a fun offensive line, guys.
4: Great story with the Rasmussen kid. Yep.
6: There we go. That's a look at the news brought to you by Taco Bell.
4: Play it again, sports. I know, play it again. It's just a bunch of used stuff. Oh, no, smelly. No, it's not smelly. It's not used. It's beautiful. It's Play It Again Sports, and there's three locations in this valley. And if you're not going there, or at least going to their website first to see if they do have something that's barely been used and the price is going to be a dramatic change for you, then all right. That's a you thing. If you do need new gear, lucky for you, Play It Again Sports has that too. Play It Again Sports, rock jocks, pop culture. Who wants to hop on and participate? We need a contestant. What do we have at stake? How about a gift card to Papa Murphy's and a 4-pack of Meridian Speedway tickets, race cars and pizza? Sounds like a KTIK prize pack to me. 208-424-9300. Who's hopping on? Playing rock jocks and pop culture when we come back on Prater and the Ball Game.
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17: Got an accident reported southbound Federal Way beyond Burgesson with the right lane blocked. Still working on a crash eastbound Pine past Meridian Road. All the lanes are blocked there. New accident just reported moments ago. Northbound Records at Fairview. All the lanes are blocked in that area. Still slow on the outbound connector from Cole through the Flying Y. Westbound I-4 got some heavy stuff just past the Eisman exit. Really heavy and slow traffic on the freeway from Vista through the Flying Y. Heavy conditions from Eagle Road all the way to Garrett.
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0: Jesse, we're diving into the mix of sports history, chart-topping hits, and Hollywood headlines. It's Rock, Jocks, and Pop Culture on 95.3 KTIK. Step up to the plate with your boy, Johnny Ballgame.
1: Yeah, I could go for some Papa Murphy's tonight, not going to lie. Meridian Speedway, a four-pack of tickets with the Papa Murphy's gift card. That's at stake. It's Rock, Jocks, and Pop Culture. Lithia Ford of Boise Studio, where we have played against sports. Mention everybody here. Dylan and Cuna, what's going on, pal? You got through. You're up today. What'd you do today, Dylan?
2: I just got off work not too long ago, so just heading home.
1: Okay. You driving to Cuna?
2: Yes. Sweet. Well, I'm pulled over, but I was.
1: So. Well, I appreciate you playing by the rules here, Dylan. You're off to a good start. Three questions. Get two of them correct. You'll get that prize pack. And if you're not sure, we'll ask for help. You get two lifelines. You just can't ask the person asking you the question to be your lifeline. You get two of them. Two of them correct. We'll give you the prize pack. All three. We'll type your name and your driver's license into our system, and you will be invited to every KTIK Wall of Fame event ever. So this is big for you, Dylan and Cuna. Are you ready?
2: I'm ready. Let's do it.
1: All right, start with The Rock. It's Mike Prater, Rock, Johnny Ballgame, Jock, Greg Frank, Pop Culture. Prater?
3: Let's keep this one really simple, guys. David Byrne, lead singer for what band?
2: David Byrne.
3: David Byrne, lead singer for what famous rock and roll band?
2: David Byrne, is that what you said?
3: Byrne, B-Y-R-N-E, B-Y-R-N-E.
2: I'm going to have to use a lifeline. Let's go, Johnny.
1: David Byrne. I think it's the Talking Heads, bro. And I don't know if I want to overthink it. I know David Byrne. It's not the Cars.
2: Yeah.
1: That's Rick Kosakic or whatever the hell his name is. Say, damn it, David Byrne. Say the Talking Heads final answer. If it's me, I'm saying the Talking Heads final answer.
2: The Talking Heads final answer.
4: Thank you, Jesus, for the victory.
2: Attaboy, ball game.
3: Thank you, Johnny, for the right answer.
1: I really do enjoy the Talking Heads.
3: I'm hot and cold.
1: Okay, yeah.
3: They're fun. They're smart.
1: They're really smart. Good. You're right. And they got a couple of good songs. I'm a Talking Heads guy. We just played Talking Heads bumper music earlier this hour.
3: Did we really?
1: Yeah, this must be the place. Okay. One for one. You've used a lifeline. Let's get to the jocks. I'm up. According to the Boise State football game notes this week, there are five current Bronco football players who have already earned their degrees from Boise State. There are other players on this team that have degrees from other institutions. I'm not asking for them. Of the five players on this Boise State football team that have already graduated from Boise State, I need you to name me two of them, and I will give you a hint. Multiple of these five have been on Idaho Sports Talk in some capacity. Name two.
2: Okay. I'm definitely going to use a lifeline just so I get, let's go with Prater on
1: okay.
2: this one.
1: For Michael Forrest.
3: I'm going straight to Maddox Madsen and Ben Ford.
2: Yep. Okay, yeah, that's what I was. I knew Maddox Madsen, but I wasn't 100% sure. So Maddox Madsen and Ben Ford, final answer.
4: Thank you, Jesus, for the victory.
3: Maybe even a JVM?
1: JVM, yes. There's another.
3: Those are probably the only three that I feel confident about.
5: Roger Carrion?
1: Yeah. No. According to the game notes, and I love you guys down there, but sometimes the game notes aren't 100%. But according to the game notes, Boise State has five players on this roster that have their diploma that says graduate Boise State University. It's Maddox Madsen. It's Ben Ford. It's Jaden Virgin Morgan. There's two others. We don't need to fart around with it. One of them is Jake Rip.
3: Okay.
1: Probably makes sense.
3: I would not have known that, but that does make sense.
1: And the other one, Austin Terry, tight end.
5: Okay.
1: Those are the five. Now, Jaden Mickey has a Notre Dame degree. And Morris, the receiver, has a Southern University degree. All in all, I think there's 7 Broncos who can raise their hand and say they are college graduates. Good stuff. You're 2 for 2. So you're going to Papa Murphy's and the Speedway now. Can you get the whole thing going? Wall of Fame. It's just you and Greg. No lifelines. Good luck. Let's do it.
5: Here we go. Happy 79th birthday to Tommy Lee Jones today. He starred in the 2007 Best Picture film directed by the Coen brothers as a county sheriff next to Josh Brolin and Javier Bardem. What's the name of that movie?
2: Oh, geez. What is that movie? I know it. It's right there on the tip of my tongue. Josh Brolin as well. Let's, who directed it? Can I get that one more time?
5: It was the Coen brothers directed Coen the film. Brother. It was made in 2007. I guess the Oscars were held in February of 2008, but it won the Best Picture.
2: 2007. He was a sheriff.
1: Google isn't a lifeline. Neither is some McGillicuddy sitting in the front seat with you either, brother.
2: No, I don't know. I have no idea. Let's go. Let's do the... What's that movie was about the Motley Crue? The Dirt, I guess? Final answer?
6: We got punked on the glass.
5: Yeah. Johnny, I saw you kind of give me a look of approval here. I imagine you would have gotten this.
1: 100% great movie. No Country for Old Men.
5: Correct.
2: Oh, my gosh, yeah.
5: One of the best. It's an all-timer. It's a great film.
1: And I knew he knew. I knew it. I knew you knew that, Dylan. Ah, tough one. 2 for 3, though. Enjoy Papa Murphy's in the Meridian Speedway. And, Dylan, hey, thanks for listening to KTIK. We appreciate it, dude.
2: Yeah, absolutely. Anytime. Thank you for letting me play.
1: Absolutely. Again, you guys, and support the businesses that support this show, and you won't have to worry about the future of this show. It'll just keep getting bigger and better. Video segment coming. Blue Ice Vodka Europe. All those flavors. But more importantly, Boise State football, this team. Who's your favorite player on the team 2 weeks in? It's kind of, do you have to think about it? 208-424-9300. 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Top on that YouTube channel, Blue Ice Vodka, KTIK The Ticket.
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13: Kevin Kugler here from Thursday Night Football on Westwood One. 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Jared Goff and Detroit escaped their Week 1 game against the Saints with an overtime win. 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Don't miss it. 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
3: 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Saturday marks the first meeting between Boise State and South Dakota in 53 years. They played in Bronco Stadium to open the first ever Division II playoffs in 1973, with Boise State winning 53-10. Now the Broncos are FBS and South Dakota is FCS, albeit highly ranked in that division. So why is Coach Spencer Danielson pumping up the Coyotes so much? I think it's because of what lies ahead. After the bizarre one extra second loss Western Michigan was handed in week one at Michigan, next week's game against those other Broncos in Kalamazoo was instantly being hyped as the next group of six game of the year. It's hard for Boise State players to ignore that. I don't think Danielson is Lou Holtzing us. He's just making sure the 1-0 mentality maintains. 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
5: 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Still working on a crash northbound Records at Fairview with all the lanes blocked. Just got a report of an accident on the outbound connector at Emerald in the left shoulder of the road. Seeing some really slow stuff, too, on the outbound connector Curtis through the Flying Y. Westbound 94, pretty heavy stuff from Eisenman all the way to Broadway, then really slow stuff from Broadway through the Flying Y. Heavy traffic from Eagle Road to Garrett.
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0: 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The Ticket. It's
1: a all right, Tuesday. If you're a 9 to 5-er, you're all set. You're ready to go whatever the heck you're going to get into the rest of your day. But luckily for you, you still got a whole another hour of what we hope is your favorite sports talk radio program. Prater in the Ballgame, Idaho Sports Talk, Blue Ice Vodka, available wherever you're going to be responsibly to drink it. We'll talk about that. But these are one of the fun segments. I'm not going to lie, you guys. This job kicks ass. It's really the only job I've wanted since I was about 22, and I'm living it right now. So, Prater, I rule. But this job really kicks ass for segments like this because it's basic. It's simple. And it's something we've all been doing since we were 6 years old and fell in love with our team for the first time. Who's your favorite player on your team? And this Boise State team, we think, is different because there's not an Ashton Jeanty. There's not a Khalil Shakir. There's not the mega home run only guy out there. This team's different, Mike Prater, and that's why we're all excited about it, taking calls, reading texts. Who's your favorite player on the team? Just one.
2: Yeah, and this team, this is different because this team, the answer to that question is not the quarterback, and that's always the default.
1: It feels like it.
2: And in this particular case, there are people out there who love Maddox Mattson. I told you that I love Maddox Mattson, and I made change at the end of the season if he completes the deal because he's one of the all-time great people, one of the all-time great people that have put on a Boise State uniform, and if he can go out and lead this team to magic, Maddox Mattson's going to get a hell of a lot more love, and that's going to be a beautiful story. Maybe it's a Hollywood story that you've been wanting to write. Ball game. We'll see how that plays out. Right now, my favorite player, though, is real simple, and it's real easy. It's personal. It's about football. It's about being personal, and it's all about Matt Wagner. I love the big tight end out of Texas. I think he's a fantastic dude. I spent some time with him this summer, got to know him really, really, really well. I love the way he plays. I predict that he's going to lead this team in targets, and I still stand by that. I think he's going to make that happen. I think he's one of the best NFL prospects on this football team. And, guys, he's going to be here this year, and he's going to be here next year. I don't think he's the kind of guy that's going to bail. I think he's going to be here for 2 years. Unless he gets rock star hot this year and ends up in the NFL, I still think he could use one more year to develop, but I think that guy's future is bright. I think he's smart. I think he's likable. He's personable. Heck, he's everything. He's a good-looking dude, man, and he's fun. And Matt Wagner, by far, is my favorite player on this team.
1: Probably the most polished dude on the team, maybe outside of Maddox Mattson, is Matt Wagner. I mean, he's just like, if you want Boise State to be represented well, and you're not worried about if they're going to be behaving themselves or not.
2: Sure.
1: Send Wagner.
2: 100%.
1: Send Ford. Send the doggy. Basically the entire Jim Sterk team at Lithia Ford.
2: Roger, carry on.
1: Shout out right there. And I know this is Blue Eyes Vodka's segment, but apologies there. But yeah, Prater, it feels like Matt Wagner is just one of those guys. And we got a few Wags texts.
2: Nice,
1: I'll be honest.
2: Nice.
1: There's a lot of Dylan Riley's, their favorite player. There's a few Sire Gaines. There's a few Mattsons.
2: There are a couple Mattsons. Nice.
1: Yeah, there are a few.
2: Good job for you guys.
1: Guys, not a lot of defensive players, though. I'm still like trying to find one. We probably had 100 texts come in at least. Who's your favorite player on the Boise State roster?
2: So 100 texts and not a single defensive player?
3: Well, Johnny's exaggerating on 100, but
1: it's
3: yeah.
1: It's a lot.
3: And I just found one, Johnny.
1: Give it to me.
3: Steven in Boise, echoing my sentiment, Bowen Phelps.
1: Okay.
3: Favorite player for me because he seems to always be in the right spot, which is exactly what you want out of a linebacker. And he's put on the weight. We talked about that in the offseason, looking more muscular, looking more like a guy that can be a leading tackler and perhaps be an all-conference linebacker. Well-spoken kid, not really too cocky, just kind of here to go about his business and get better every day and really become one of the leaders of the defense. I think that he embodies that developmental program aspect that Boise State really prides itself on. I remember this time last year, Marco Notriani and Jake Ripp, he was behind Jake Ripp and his quick ascension to getting on the field a lot last year, carrying that over to now being one of the leaders on the defense. I think there's a lot to like about him mentally, physically. He keeps getting better. He's always at the top of the defensive stat sheet when it comes to tackles, and he had to play on special teams with the block on Saturday. I just think the kid keeps getting better. A lot to like about him.
1: number one. That's always cool, too. You know, I always like when my favorite player on the team wears number one, Greg, because it is a cool jersey to purchase. You know, you usually wear, I wore number one in high school, and my coach said, hey, ball game, is that a number one or is that a letter I? What are you? Because I was that guy. So he always, I never forgot that. Is that a one or an I? Ball game. You want to be number one. Is it about you or is it about the team? Anyway, he's not like that, Bone Phelps. Totally anti this. He was number one for completely different reasons, and you're going to get a lot of favorite players. For mine, and there's a lot of these coming in too, and it's only been two games, but yeah, Rashawn Jones, no question, guys, is my favorite player on the team. I really want it to work out for him and his family because it's personal for me. I know him, you know, and I remember when Rashawn Jones was 8 years old, crawling on a couch in his living room when I was interviewing his dad when they were getting ready or when they won the state championship in basketball over there in Oregon. Followed him the whole way. I remember when I heard, oh, there's this kid in Baker City who's in seventh grade and he's dunking in middle school. I'm like, wait, what? Baker City? All these stories. I don't own a Boise State jersey other than one, Mike Prater. My favorite Bronco player ever, Mike Sanford. I won his Humanitarian Bowl jersey in a bet. So that's the only jersey I own, Boise State. If I was ever to wear one, and I don't know if I will, guys, it's just, I'd wear a Rashawn Jones Boise State jersey because I've known him. We grew up kind of in the same area, and I love the story. And I'll just say this, all those guys on the team, and I'm probably way ahead of myself, but I think in 10 years, when we look back at the 2026 Boise State football team, I think when we add up all the potential earnings that everybody on this current team will make in the future, I think there's a good chance if he stays healthy, Rashawn Jones is the biggest prospect on this team. He will have the longest NFL career or so, make money. I love that stuff too, Prater. I hope he stays. You made a good point on Wags. He's got another year, and I'd be shocked if Wags is running his ass to the Big Ten for 1 year to make a few hundred thousand dollars more or even a million more. Rashawn Jones, that's going to be a crazy situation. I know that family, dude. Like, if someone's going to come and offer him $3-4 million to play receiver for them next year, it's going to be a weird deal. That's my biggest concern. My favorite player on the team, man. I don't know how the hell Spencer's able to keep this kid. He's going to be offered half of their payroll already next year. But, man, I'm going to enjoy him every week. No question, Rashawn Jones, guys, my favorite player on this team. Let's get back to the text messages. Who do you guys have? Greg, you're chiming in. There's a few Rashawn Jones. There's a lot of Bone Phelps. There's a few Sire Gaines. There's even a Ben Ford in here, too. Good
2: nice,
1: stuff
2: nice.
1: For Ben Ford. Get some local guys in here. And a new chicken place that Prater was talking about is getting a lot of love, too.
2: Or hate, or maybe hate.
1: I'm mentioning that, but there's a lot of chicken, the new chicken place. But yeah, you guys, great segment so far. Who's your favorite player on the Boise State football team?
3: You know, Johnny, you mentioned the text line. I did just want to highlight this text. Cool little thing here from Brandon in Meridian. Bowled with Bowen Phelps' cousin in Missoula in August, wearing my BSU stuff, and it started a conversation.
2: That's pretty cool. That's pretty cool.
3: Small and world.
2: Wait, so where? The consensus, so you know, if there's all these text messages, what's the consensus? Who's the consensus most popular player on this football
3: team? I would have to say Rashawn Jones is the winner on the text line today. What, you think it's somebody else, Johnny? I'm seeing a lot of Rashawn Jones, and the backs are kind of splitting the vote a little bit here. I'm seeing some Dylan Riley and some Sire Gaines.
1: Okay, yeah, I have a few of those. I'm seeing a lot more Bone now that we mentioned.
3: Bone's rising, yep, he's coming in a lot here.
1: There's a lot, and you guys keep coming in. Text your favorite player on the team. You could buy one jersey from one player. Whose jersey are you buying? And you can actually do that now. You can go into the store right there, the Hall of Fame, and say, I want this guy's jersey. They print the jersey up for you right there. Easy peasy. Who would you get? Like, I'd be curious to see, Prater, when we're calling or when we're hanging out at the game, it's Boise State, San Diego State, November 21st, when this season is almost done. What player's jersey will we see in the stands the most just walking around? That's kind of when it gets interesting.
2: Yeah, 100%. And we'll see how it plays out. Is Jaden Virgin Morgan Has anybody mentioned
3: it's
2: him?
3: It's interesting. Yeah, I don't know that we got a single Jaden Virgin Morgan text.
2: Two-time captain. Really popular player.
1: All-league player.
3: We got a Derek Ganter Jr., before we got Jaden Virgin Morgan.
1: We got a Bol Bol there.
2: Yeah, and Jaden's off to a little bit of a slow start. I mean, yep. he's getting there's a lot of focus and attention on him right now, so he needs to bust out of that. But the fact that that's curious because, you know, nobody's not voting just because he's off to a somewhat of a slow start. Pretty popular player on this football
3: team.
2: We
3: just got our first JVM. So all right, good job, Prater.
2: Yeah, somebody needs to represent JVM. He needs to be on this list. There's no doubt about that. So it's probably Rashawn Jones.
1: Wow, 2 weeks. He's the most popular guy on the team.
3: Fans chime in here. Were the fans just so hungry for an impact receiver? This was all it took. I mean, it's been, Shakir was the last 1,000-yard receiver, correct?
1: Yeah. Yes, and I don't care if they care about the local. Do they care about the local angle with Rashawn? I feel like nobody in Boise connects to Baker City, Oregon.
2: Well, he graduated.

0: En garde!
1: U.S. Olympians do it, and so does your college-bound neighbor Jane. 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
2: Hype guy, because the hype guys rarely ever come through.
3: Keep them coming in. 208-424-9300 on the Cloverdale Plumbing text line. But guys, for everybody who wants to win tickets to Boise State, South Dakota, like right now, keep texting them, but those won't be eligible to win the contest because, Greg, I believe Blue Ice Vodka YouTube channel, we do have a winner here, huh?
4: I got to go with Gino from Nampa. He just texted in a few minutes ago. I think the only Maddox Madsen vote here, but he goes, the doggy is my favorite player because he's taken a lot of gruff from the fans, and by all accounts, he hasn't let it affect him. All he does is win. Plus, he's short and ugly like me.
3: He's not ugly.
2: He's not ugly. I think he's a really good looking
3: guy. He's actually pretty damn good looking.
2: He's like a Hollywood star.
4: I thought it was funny.
3: He actually is.
2: You give it to that guy?
4: You didn't like that?
2: No.
3: He called your quarterback ugly,
2: no.
3: Greg Frank.
4: It was funny.
3: Son of a...
4: You can't laugh at that. He's joking.
2: No, he's not. Nobody's joking about Maddox Madsen.
3: No, he's fine.
2: Maddox Madsen's gorgeous. Are you kidding me?
4: Wow. Now this segment getting a little weird.
2: He's gorgeous.
3: He's not ugly.
2: He's Hollywood good looking.
3: Look at his wife. I'm sorry.
2: Look at that. Look
3: she's
2: at
3: pretty.
2: Look at his hair.
4: I'm defending my choice here. Okay. The guy made fun of himself.
3: It's true. He said he's ugly like me. So that means that guy's probably actually not as ugly as he thinks he is, if he looks like Maddox Madsen.
2: Maddox Madsen's not ugly.
3: He is going to the game now. Greg Frank.
4: Congratulations, Gino.
3: Congratulations, Gino.
2: I protest, Gino. Protesting, Gino.
4: He's the only one that said Maddox Madsen.
2: You guys just said Maddox Madsen had some votes.
3: He had another guy.
4: Did we say that?
2: Yes, you did.
3: Yeah, but Jim, the Ford guy, loved him. But
4: one other guy.
3: I don't know. There might have been a couple.
4: Kyler in Salt Lake now, but that's a Utah guy. Probably likes him because he's from Utah.
2: Get rid of the Utah guys.
3: Yep, that's the winner. It's Craig's choice, Prater.
2: Weak.
3: You're going to have to put up with that.
2: Weak on both.
4: All right.
3: I'll put up with it. You know, you're frustrating Greg over there, Prater.
2: That's all right.
4: You do it more than he does, Johnny.
3: No, do I really frustrate you more than Prater, Gregor?
4: During the show, probably, because you just find these little nitpicky things to latch onto, and then I'm like, why does that bother you so much?
3: Can you give me one example of that?
4: Well, my Rock Yaks questions just about every day. I mean, that's an easy one. Yesterday in our meeting, you were making fun of how I pronounce the letter T.
3: You don't pronounce it.
4: Or don't pronounce it, so just random stuff like that, you know? Prater wants to make fun of a choice I make on the text line. Okay, that's content. You know, we're not going to agree on all our content decisions. That's fine. But you just pick these weird things out of left field. And it's like, oh, okay.
3: Guys, do you agree with Greg on that? Is Prater, you think, aggravate Greg more than Johnny?
2: Oh, we don't want to go there.
3: Okay, fine. We don't.
2: I aggravate him away from the show, so.
3: Yeah. Greg has no say in this. He's just the listeners.
4: You guys keep talking. I'm just going to resign. I mean, you're talking about how much you guys aggravate me.
3: Funny. All right, Blue Ice Vodka. You got four flavors, Mike Prater. They're in bars. Just about every one you go to, ask for Blue Ice Vodka. If they don't have it, ask them to carry Blue Ice Vodka, right, Prater? We're trying to get that.
2: Yeah, that's my one issue with Blue Ice Vodka. It's not in enough places, guys. 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
3: 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What's going on in your conference, Bronco Nation? KTIK the ticket.
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6: 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Big problem area this afternoon is the intersection of Records and Fairview. Got an accident blocking all the lanes of traffic, causing major delays on eastbound Fairview, so give yourself a lot of extra time. Maybe just avoid that area altogether if you can. Outbound Connect, you're going to hit the slowdowns just after the Curtis interchange, then really sluggish through the Y. Westbound I-84, really heavy and slow still from Broadway through the Merge. Pretty busy, basically from the Flying Y all the way to Gary.
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5: Kevin Kugler here from Thursday Night Football on Westwood One. 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Jared Goff and Detroit escaped their Week 1 game against the Saints with an overtime win. Josh Allen and the Bills claimed their Week 1 win with a come-from-behind victory at the Texans. 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
13: They're back. Did you miss them? It's Idaho Sports Talk with Prater and the Ball Game.
14: Oh, give me some of that. Sounds like a six-pack, but that's going to be Blue Ice Vodka for Prater on Friday night.
15: Nice.
14: What it is right now, though, you guys on Prater in the Ball Game, KTIK, The Ticket, is the Pac-12. So far, I guess, like, it hasn't been a great start, has it, guys? Greg Frank, you got some headlines? What's going on in our league?
16: Yeah, let's check in and do a little bit of a Pac-12 whip around here. I'll ask you guys a quick question. You guys fire back real quick. We're going to begin with, while the wins and losses have not been piling up for Oregon State, well, the wins have not, Oregon State, two close losses or competitive losses against Big 12 teams, Houston and Texas Tech. I ask you both, is Oregon State one of the best 0-2 teams in the country? Johnny, you start.
14: No, it's not as bad as you would think it would have. It's could be. They were picked last in this league by a lot of smart people, but it hasn't been that bad. It's one of those things for Beaver fan, and it sucks that this is you now, but you're justifying losses against more powerful competition by not getting your asses smoked. So that's what they're doing. No, I don't think they're the best 0-2 team in the country, Prater. They've played a couple teams. They've hung a little bit. But I don't think Beaver Nation is getting ready to wonder what bowl game they'll be playing in.
15: No, but they might be headed. Well, no, they're probably not headed to a bowl, but they certainly have given their fan base a little bit of love and a little bit of hope. These two games have been nice. They got a couple of individual players. There's Jesse Legre, guys. He's the wide receiver. He's not only one of the best wide receivers in the Pac-12, who we never heard of, he's one of the best wide receivers in America. He's got 376 yards after two games and was just a dynamic playmaker the other day. He's got three touchdowns. Oregon State's leading rusher after two games, guys, 25 yards.
14: Oh, not what?
15: Not sustainable. Oregon State is decent. They might be one of the most okay 0-2 teams in college football, but I think that their vibe is going to continue to warp away. This is not a good football team.
16: All right, let's keep moving, and we'll go to the top of the league. The only 2-0 team in the Pac-12 is the Colorado State Rams. Guys, are we buying Colorado State? Are the Rams for real? Prater, you go first.
15: On paper, they kind of look like it, guys. They really kind of do. And you know how I feel about Colorado State. But they've whipped up on nobody. They got a decent win over Wyoming, and they crushed Southern Utah. They host BYU. Host 11th-ranked BYU on Saturday, 5:30, Big Boy CBS. I wish I could answer this question after that. We all believe that Jim Mora can get Colorado State back on track. I certainly didn't think it would be the first couple of games. I certainly didn't think it would be even the entire full season. Colorado State and that road trip for Boise State later on this season might be the peskiest one left on the schedule ballgame.
14: I don't know if there's another team Colorado State would rather bring to its stadium than BYU. I mean, they've done Colorado, been there, done that, right? I mean, this is old. It means something. This is going back to the Western Athletic Conference, the WAC, and like the 70s. In stuff, because these two programs have played every year forever. And I think Colorado State is 100% for real. Said that from day one. I'm a big coach guy. And I think there's certain coaches that can get there, turn the lights on differently, or get everybody going and kick ass right from the get-go. And I think Colorado State is going to go to a bowl game this year. I think they'll be one of the better teams in the Pac-12 this year. And I don't know if they'll beat BYU or anything, but they're 100% for real, guys. I got Colorado State as a shot to hang around in this league this year. I believe that.
16: Up to Pullman we go. Talked a little bit about Matt Miller in the 3 o'clock hour about play calling. Guys, I know it's just two games, and they've played a couple of P4 opponents. Johnny, you start. Are Kirby Moore and Kirby Moore and Matt Miller in over their heads?
14: No, Kirby's not in over his head. He had Mizzou ranked in the top 10 with Drinkwitz calling plays. I mean, Kirby Moore was moving the ball on some of the best defenses in this country. And then he hired his friend first and maybe his best option at offensive coordinator second. And again, here I am again talking about Kirby and Matt and these things, and I don't know if it'll hurt my future relationship with them or not, but I do believe Kirby hired his friend before he hired the best OC he could find, and now they have the worst offense in America. And I'm not worried for Kirby, but if they don't start moving the football, Kirby, you're going to have to do what you don't want to do. Call plays. Prater?
15: Well, to go back to your original question, are Kirby and Matt in over their heads? Half of that answer is 100% yes.
14: Yeah.
15: Matt Miller is in way over his head. Here's what I worry about. You talked about Kirby Moore doing it at Missouri. That's not like doing it in Pullman. Doing it in Pullman is an entirely different thing. And we know one thing, if we know anything about the Moore kids, we know that they're not the greatest personalities. I think Kellen Moore and Kirby Moore both have to win. That's the only way they can be popular, because if they win, you can't be, it's not about the personality, it's not about the dynamic character, it's not about like Charlie Huff on this rant and charismatic this and fun coach that.
14: Yeah.
15: Pullman is a tough place to coach. Pullman doesn't have the resources that it used to have.
14: No.
15: The fan base there wants this when the reality is that. I am not sure that Kirby Moore has got the personality to do it. We don't even know if he's a good coach. I think he's a good coach. We'll see if he's a good head coach, but Matt Miller is absolutely in over his head. And that defense, nobody's talking about that defense because the offense is so bad. The defense is really scary, guys. Scary as in bad scary.
16: All right, well, I'm curious what Prater's thoughts are here. I have a hard time thinking Johnny's going to back off his preseason prediction that Utah State will be the worst team in the Pac-12. Utah State 0-2, kind of a weird 0-2. They lose to an FCS Idaho State, but they narrowly lose to Washington. Prater, is Johnny going to be right here? Utah State, are they the worst team in this league?
15: Oh, man. Maybe. And I wouldn't have said even maybe just a couple of weeks ago. And it's not like I'm sticking up for Utah State. I'm defending Bronco Mendenhall as a good coach. And I'm not sure if Bronco's ever finished dead last. Maybe he has, and I just don't know it. But I think he's a good coach. I think they've always had a decent culture program there of being okay. They've never really been gross. But right now, they look gross. I don't care about that Washington score. And they got Utah on the road this weekend. 1:30, big boy Fox, and the Utes are just going to annihilate Bronco Mendenhall, unfortunately. So maybe. After that, they got Troy at home. I have no idea if Troy's good. And then all of a sudden, here comes the Boise State game, the Pac-12 opener. And we know Boise State on paper right now would crush Utah State. Johnny, ballgame, you might be onto something.
14: Let me just say this, Bronco Mendenhall, Utah State. Come gather around people wherever you roam and admit that the waters around you have grown and accept that in soon you'll be drenched to the bone. And if your time to you is worth saving, then you better start swimming or you'll sink like a stone. For the times, they are a-changing. I'm not sure Bronco Mendenhall is going to be able to still do Bronco Mendenhall in this landscape. Is this Dabo Sweeney? He just, read the lyrics of that Bob Dylan song. The times are a-changing, and you're standing there saying, no, this is how it's done. It's not done like that. Hell yes. Utah State, I know they looked okay against the Huskies. We'll see about that. But I don't love any team in this league, but I certainly don't love Utah State. I'll stay on this bandwagon that I apparently created myself.
16: Last one, and Johnny, you were on the Texas State hype train coming into the league. An offense that we thought, you know, was going to be really good. Brad Jackson, a lot of hype with him. Just 33 points in two games for Texas State. Johnny, is this Texas State offense going to figure it out? They are also 0-2.
14: But maybe in league against the competition that's relative to the offense being able to be decent, and that hasn't been the case. I would have told anybody who would listen to me how much I like the Texas State Bobcats this year. Hell, I thought they had a chance to win the league. I think I said that. Like, it's them and Boise State. Based on their returns, based on what I was seeing, reading, hearing of how they were doing things in San Marcos, really excited for this to kind of be that next, that good Texas team from the lower level. But they're not that, because they're losing to that. That UTSA, that UNT, North Texas, San Antonio, and those others. Texas State needs to be the best of those. And right now, they're not. And I'm sorry, but Brad Jackson, freshman quarterback sensation, love it. But now I know what happens when that has to play against the Texas Longhorns. It's totally useless, totally ineffective. I hate that I'm doing this, but Texas State, damn yous! Damn yous! Fraudulent.
15: I'm okay that they're fraudulent. I thought their offense would be okay. Brad Jackson has been bad, but again, I mean, he was, yeah, bad. Bad against Texas is one thing, but bad against you. He was worse against UTSA. was actually good against Texas compared to his stats against UTSA. That is inexcusable. They got North Texas, pretty good team this weekend. Brad Jackson is an issue. He was the preseason player of the year. That's not coming to fruition right now, guys, so... You know, I still think that the Pac-12 made a mistake by bringing these guys in. I thought that they might be fun just because of their offense. They've got 2 1,000-yard wide receivers from the past, and it's just not working, guys. So I think they're going to win a couple of games here and there that they probably shouldn't win, but North Texas as a consistent, steady provider to the Pac-12, not happening.
16: Here we go. A little Pac-12 check-in 2 weeks in. Conference play will be here before we know it.
14: I like that, Greg Frank. 208-424-9300. Your chance to respond, comment, anything you need to do on the Cloverdale Plumbing text line. It's available for you. Banbury Soapbox, we got you. We got news around the corner as well. Still going strong on a Tuesday here at KTIK. The Ticket. The South Dakota coach. You don't know his name, and that's probably okay, but you might want to know what he said about Boise State. We'll air it next in the news. It's Prater on the Ballgame, KTIK, The Ticket.
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5: Kevin Kugler here from Thursday Night Football on Westwood One. Join Ross Tucker and me from Buffalo for a great matchup when the Bills host the Lions. Jared Goff and Detroit escaped their Week 1 game against the Saints with an overtime win. Josh Allen and the Bills claimed their Week 1 win with a come-from-behind victory at the Texans. Don't miss it. The Lions at the Bills on Thursday Night Football.
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0: Step on your soapbox, gentlemen. Trader is here to complain about his ex-wives, while Ballgame tries to explain why he's still single and sleeps with his cats. It's the 90-second soapbox.
6: I don't sleep with my cats. Okay, one of them's on the foot of the bed. The other one sleeps kind of above my pillow I created. I don't sleep with my cats. Let's stop that. Let's stop that. I did not write that. Greg Frank wrote that.
7: I did not write that.
6: Just because he wanted to make fun of me. I'm kidding. Yeah, I wrote that. Greg's getting upset today. Here's where I am. I'm going to pick on a lot of pet peeves I have with football. And this is, I've watched a lot so far. And I don't know if you guys have noticed this too. But they're throwing too many pass interference calls on underthrown balls. And they need to work on this. It's stupid. You want to, first off, pass interference in many cases is a bailout anyway because it's a ticky-tack penalty. But now they're throwing pass interference calls on underthrown balls because, oh my God, the receiver has to adjust, stop his route, turn around and wait for the ball while the cornerback or safety defensive back has no... They are not privy to this information, nor should they be. They have to play football. So they're still trying to cover. The receiver stops, lets them run into them. The secondary player, defense guy, runs into him, doesn't know what's going on because it was a bad pass. And then all of a sudden, oh, gotta throw the flag. Corner looks like a McGillicuddy. Receiver looks like he knows what he's doing. Throw the flag. It's stupid. I got a lot of these early season pet peeves. This might be the worst, because it feels like I'm seeing more of this than I have. Officials. Damn it, you don't need to throw a PI call when the quarterback underthrows the ball. You bail him out enough. Stop it. Get off it.
8: I have a guy in my life, I guess you could call him a friend. I'm not going to name him, and he knows probably who he is, especially when this 90 seconds is over. He's like the despicable guy who can't stand people on his fantasy football team failing, and he can't stand football teams, baseball teams, basketball teams, hockey teams losing because he placed a bet on them, and all of a sudden he goes ballistic. We all know that guy. We all have that guy. He's the derelict guy who screams and yells at fantasy players, and he screams and yells at football teams because his picks or his bets or his players didn't come through. It's become a big problem, guys, a big, big problem. I was reading on the internet a couple weeks ago about a pitcher in the major leagues, and he was getting social media calls to him about murdering his family, murdering his children. That's an extreme. But the regular stuff is happening on a daily basis, and it's gotten out of control. Guys, where am I going with this? Today, the five largest American professional sports leagues and all five of their players' unions. I'm talking the NFL, the NBA, Major League Baseball, National Hockey League, and Major League Soccer have all come together, and they've all sent complaints to regulators, gambling regulators in 35 states, and player unions along the way, saying that they want a lifetime ban from legal sports gambling or criminal activity against activity when it comes to this social media behavior. You can't go on social media and threaten to kill a pitcher's kids just because he had a bad game and it ruined your bet. That's not good, guys. They did some investigating on this specific one and found a drunk overseas guy that they really couldn't charge. But it's happening here in America. There's a couple of things that are going to happen. Lawmakers are going to take up this, and next week lawmakers are also going to take up the Protect College Sports Act. We have to fix college football. That's one thing. But we certainly have to fix the angst. Johnny Ballgame is a crazy, lunatic, emotional gambler. But I'm going to guess he's never sent a text to murder somebody or to beat up somebody's children. He just kind of kicks his cats and moves on to the next bets. Sorry, that was a bad joke. You brought up the cats. You wrote that liner,
6: Craig,
8: by the way.
6: Craig did.
8: Guys, police your friends when they do that. Tell them it's not cool, because we all have that friend, and hopefully all five of these major sports franchises get it together. They've sent official letters. They want stuff done. They want gambling done. They want criminal stuff done, and they're trying to get the help of their player unions. So let's clean this stuff up, guys. Fantasy football and gambling on sports is important. It's fun. It's emotional and crazy. But don't be that crazy guy.
6: Book a tee time to golf by visiting BanburyGolf.com. Enjoy breakfast, lunch, or dinner at Harvey's Restaurant at Banbury Golf Course. And if you want that specialty cocktail, maybe talk to a pretty girl after she comes over off the course, right? How about the 19th hole bar also at Banbury Golf Course? Got everything you need right there at Banbury. Greg, let's get to the news.
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5: Johnny's probably the person that thinks if you buy a girl a drink, it makes you like her more, when in reality, she just wants a free drink. To the news we go.
6: Yeah, Greg, little shot at me before he does the news update. I love it.
8: I think we're all guilty of that.
6: I love it.
5: I've fallen for that, too. So I had to get that one in there, though. Update brought to you by Blue Ice Vodka, as pure as the Tetons. Matt Vistam. You probably didn't hear that name, and you probably won't care about that name after Saturday night, but he's the coach at South Dakota. Here's what he had to say about the opponent. Of course, that opponent being your Boise State Broncos on Saturday night.
7: An incredible opportunity for a football team, right, to go on the road and face, you know, some of the best of the best, regardless of division or anything like that. You turn on the tape, these guys play football the right way. They play 11 as one. They're flying to the football on offense, defense, special teams. You can tell. They've had a great offseason. You could tell they weren't satisfied with the season they had last year. Coach Danielson's an unbelievable football coach. I've actually shared the field with him when he was at Azusa Pacific and I was at Grand Valley State. So I know he's a tremendous football coach. Great opportunity. I told our team this morning, I can't wait to see our team go against these guys to showcase our skills. But also, as a competitor, this is what you want, right? You want to go out and test and see where you're at. This will be a great measuring stick. As we get into Missouri Valley play. So again, excited. If you're a competitor, this is exactly where you want to be on Saturday.
5: There we go. Matt Vistam on Boise State. That's a quick look at the news brought to you by Blue Ice Vodka.
6: Feedback finale, plenty of it. Who's your favorite player on this Boise State football team? We talked about that a lot. And Jeremiah Dickey came on this show a couple hours ago and shared his thoughts on the debut of the Northern End Zone Project. And those blue seats in particular, man. Got a lot to talk about, excuse me, in that regard. It's Feedback Finale, and it's next on KTIK, The Ticket.
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9: Well, the good news is, looks like they're getting things cleaned up at the intersection of Fairview and Records. Had an accident that was causing all kinds of lane blockage, all kinds of problems a little bit earlier. Looks like everything's moving smoothly on eastbound Fairview. Outbound Connector going to hit slowdowns just before the Flying Y. Westbound I-4 still really heavy and slow from Vista through the merge. Pretty busy conditions from Eagle Road all the way through the Garrity Interchange. Rehabilitation work continues on Moores Creek Bridge on Highway 21. Traffic reduced to one lane. Expect delays up to 15 minutes. It's going to be going on for 9 months.
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17: 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Whether it's Facebook, Instagram, Twitter, and TikTok, news about your favorite stars, or studies that will blow your mind, we've got you covered. 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
18: Kevin Kugler here from Thursday Night Football on Westwood One. Join Ross Tucker and me from Buffalo for a great matchup when the Bills host the Lions. Jared Goff and Detroit escaped their Week 1 game against the Saints with an overtime win. Josh Allen and the Bills claimed their Week 1 win with a come-from-behind victory at the Texans. Don't miss it. The Lions at the Bills on Thursday Night Football.
0: The Cloverdale Plumbing text line and letting Bronco Nation have the final word. Here's the home stretch. It's time for Feedback Finale on Idaho Sports Talk.
5: To the feedback we go for a Tuesday afternoon, September the 15th. We begin with Smoke from Oregon. Interesting point on the Pac-12. So there really is good and bad with each team. You're hard on Oregon State. Aren't close-ish losses to P4 teams better than Colorado State beating Wyoming? Utah State did hang with Washington, except for Washington State. They probably have some real concerns.
8: I think everybody in this league has real concerns right now. I'm sure Colorado State feels good about itself. Boise State feels good about itself after that.
6: That's it?
5: Probably.
6: That's it?
5: Yeah.
6: For a fan. I'm talking fan bases that feel good about their team season right now, today. You got Colorado State fan and Boise State fan. I don't know any others in this league, gentlemen.
5: Gino from Nampa does confirm our ticket winner. I was joking about Doggy being ugly. I figured it would get a chuckle out of you and make my text stand out. Well, you got me. So enjoy the game on Saturday night. Dylan and Eagle, I have to agree with Beeler. Roger Carrion is my favorite. Listening to him talk reminds me of Darren College. Quiet, rage, and violent. Everyone can talk about the other offensive players, but Roger is the tip of the spear.
6: And I know that too. Like, Roger's mean. Like, nicest guy off the field, but on the field, whatnot. He's mean. And I like offensive linemen who can do that and still have like enough maturity level to be able to look you in the eye after practice and be your friend and just be like, dude, it's not personal. But yeah, on practice, I'm going to be a D and I'm coming after you. There's some people that can do that. Most people in football can't, though.
5: Eddie in Nampa sharing a sentiment that I think others are thinking, even if they're not saying it. He says, my guy is Ben Ford. I would like to say Rashawn Jones, but I'm not going to get too attached to him as I'm assuming he'll get paid by someone else next year. Okay, let's keep moving here. James in Garden City, thanks for standing up, Prater. We're getting so used to being taken advantage of. You hit your limit, and good for you. Imagine if they had presented you with a choice of 15%, 20% gratuity at the window in addition to the $19.72 you might have snapped. That is one thing I will say. A lot of places now asking for tips when I wonder if they even earned it.
6: Yeah.
8: I tip like crazy. I'll tip at the convenience store. I leave $5 for my golf cart caddy when I end up playing golf. I love the tip because that's going to a person.
5: That's
8: when
5: true.
8: When I pay $19 for three chicken strips, that's going to a corporation in Poughkeepsie, New Jersey. No offense to New Jersey. So I have no problem tipping people. I'm a great tipper, and I'll tip anywhere, anytime, and I don't like people bitching about tipping. But prices. Prices. Come on, people. Come on.
14: Ben from Meridian, if they can charge $19.72 for three strips and a small Dr. Pepper, then they can afford to eat the cost. And one other one on the good favorite players. Nadine in Parma agreeing with Prater. Matt Wagner. He is doing a ton of his own, doing stuff with a ton of his own money when he makes catches and scores touchdowns. Very unselfish of him. There's our feedback for a Tuesday afternoon, September the 15th.
6: We did it, guys. Interesting show today. A lot of fun. Thank you, Jeremiah Dickey, for letting us know your thoughts. Appreciate everybody who won tickets. Tomorrow, we're going to do Where's the Van? It's going to be a lot of fun to win those tickets. Mike Prater, tomorrow, Wednesday. Prater in the ballgame, huh?
8: Yes, sir.
6: All right.
8: Get after it tomorrow, guys. Your buddy, Jason Eck, is going to join us tomorrow.
6: Oh, we got Eck on. Prater, Greg, Johnny, I love ya.
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18: Kevin Kugler here from Thursday Night Football on Westwood One. 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Josh Allen and the Bills claimed their Week 1 win with a come-from-behind victory at the Texans. Don't miss it. The Lions at the Bills on Thursday Night Football.
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